0: Crews were able to contain the fire and remained on scene throughout the night and into Monday morning to monitor for hot spots and ensure full containment. No injuries were reported. I'm Greg Pohl reporting.
1: An alleged drug dealer will be spending the next years in prison, thanks to the Yavapai County Sheriff's Office and Partners Against Narcotics Trafficking.
2: In June of last year, detectives arrested 57-year-old New River resident Donald Dean. The arrest was the culmination of a thorough investigation into Dean's apparent operation selling fentanyl and methamphetamine in Yavapai County. Earlier this month, Dean appeared in Superior Court, where he was sentenced to 25 years in prison for his crimes. The sentencing was due to two incidents tried together, along with his extensive criminal history. According to Yavapai County Sheriff's Office officials, Dean was on release for a separate felony offense at the time of his arrest. I'm Bill Monroe reporting.
1: The Camp Verde Marshal's Office has successfully resolved a law enforcement incident.
3: At around 10:45 Monday morning, Yavapai County Sheriff's deputies responded to a home in the area of Clearwater Drive after receiving a report of a suicidal individual who had allegedly discharged a firearm inside the home. Stances and concerns for the safety of the individual. Responding deputies established a secure perimeter and requested assistance from the Verde Valley Regional SWAT team. Through coordinated efforts, law enforcement personnel were able to safely take the individual into custody without further incident. Camp Verde Marshal's Office officials are not releasing further information at this time out of respect and privacy of those involved. I'm Gregory Scott reporting.
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1: Your KQ&A forecast, mostly clear tonight in Prescott and the Quad Cities, 64 degrees. On Thursday, look for sunny skies, 89 degrees. And on Friday, sunny and 87 degrees. In Cottonwood and the Verde Valley, look for mostly clear skies tonight, 67 for your low. Sunny and hot on Thursday, 100 degrees. Same type of thing on Friday with sunny skies, 98 degrees. Have a great Wednesday evening. I'm Marty Myers for the Talk of the Quad Cities. 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
9: Larry Elder here, the sage from South Central, the prince of Pico Union, the czar of common sense, the great Eldersky, Don Lorenzo. Welcome to the program. No victor crafts allowed because we've got a country to save. So let's get her teed up!
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14: 888-971-SAGE, 888-971-7243. I am Larry Elder. We are Salem News Channel. So much to get to on our final hour of the show. I want to talk a little bit more about this memorandum of understanding. Also, this Hassan Piker guy, the guy that supports Hamas, goes on Charlemagne the God show and compares Israel to Nazi Germany. I kid you not. Also, Joy Behar says, I'm not a Republican, and tries to explain why. And based on her explanation, she ought to be a Republican. My friend, comedian Tom Dreesen, who was the opening act for Frank Sinatra for decades, has died at the age of 86. We're going to play you one of his routines that I enjoyed the most. All of this and more, 888-971-SAGE, 888-971-7243. Regarding the memorandum of understanding that Jack Keane, the military expert on Fox News, trashed, this is before he had the actual details. Look, we all know that Iran is going to violate the deal. That's a given, just as they violated the so-called ceasefire. The real issue, the real question is, what will President Trump do? What action will he take? When? Iran does. The midterms are coming. Gas prices are going to be down. Hopefully the Republicans will retain control of the House, although that's a long shot. The retention of the Senate is more likely. And let's see what the president does. But can you imagine the Iranians agreeing to any deal? Any deal? As I said in the first hour, Obama said, one of my regrets of my presidency was I didn't take more action when there was dissent in the streets during the first year of my presidency in Iran. Like what? Like what? 3 years ago, 4 years ago, during the Biden administration, Biden's national security advisor was on CNN, and he was asked, should Biden take stronger action to help those who are dissenting in Iran? Well, you know, we're ratcheting up the sanctions. We're talking to other dissidents about what more can be done. Didn't even come close to saying I would do what the president eventually did, which is bomb the snot out of them. Now, this is General Jack Keane, military expert, frequently appears on Fox. I think he's a Fox News contributor. Here's what he said before the details of the deal were made. Number 46.
7: Vice President J.D. Vance has been going around different media tours recently talking about what is and isn't in this deal. He says part of the agreement is that nuclear inspectors will be able to go back into Iran and verify that they aren't restarting their program. Take a listen.
15: Will nuclear inspectors be allowed back in?
16: Yes, absolutely. That's, in fact, one of the core parts of the agreement is that the IAEA and the United States are going to help Iran destroy the highly enriched stockpile, and that's spelled out very clearly in the MOU.
15: Is there a date? Has a date been set on when inspectors will be allowed into Iran?
16: Well, that's one of the things we're going to talk about on Friday.
7: General, you heard him say that they're going to help the IAEA and the U.S. destroy the enriched uranium. In your opinion, do you think it's realistic that Iran is ever going to let the U.S. get in there and either take that uranium out or destroy it? Or is that wishful thinking?
17: Well, we don't know for sure. I mean, obviously, that's our intent, and we got the right intent here. Listen, and we have got to be part of the inspection team. Iran has so manipulated the IAEA through the years that I don't have a lot of faith in them, to be frank. And what it's got to be, it's got to be anywhere, anytime inspections. What the inspection protocol was about in the past is Iran defined where to inspect, when to inspect, and how long to inspect. And then when we had information through intelligence sources that we fed to the IAEA and told them, look it, there's a secret site over here that you should have access to, because we believe something is being developed there in terms of enrichment, or there's advantage there, or whatever it was. And in all those cases, that intelligence was likely very good. And guess what? Iran said, no deal. That's not part of the protocol. So we have to be on the ground. It has to be driven by our and the Mossad's intelligence apparatus. And we go any place we want, when we want, for as long as we want. And if we can't do that, we don't have verification. And we have to have verification. This idea that somehow we may be dealing with a different regime and its behavior is something we're going to be able to adjust to and accommodate is an absolute absurdity. This is a diabolical, tyrannical regime. And they are clearly feel the pressure on them from the United States military operations. Just last week, two bombing campaigns to get them to this deal. And obviously the economic warfare that the blockade and what Secretary Bessent is doing, which is extraordinary. They feel all of that pressure. But believe me, the nature of the regime has not changed. And we have got to be clear-eyed in dealing with these guys. What they say and what they do are two different things. They cannot be trusted. We have to enforce compliance.
7: To your point about all that pressure, obviously hindsight is 2020, but do you think President Trump should have ever entered into that ceasefire back in April, or should he have just kept his pedal to the metal, wiped out all their military targets to keep up maximum pressure with these negotiations?
17: Yeah, I definitely feel that is what we should have done. We had 2 weeks to go, 25%.

0: Actions to make it easier for women and men to... Really? How? You already had a deal that Obama still brags about that they were violating. The IAEA was responsible for making sure the deal was being enforced. They were thoroughly compromised. They, when they got intelligence from us about where things are, they didn't look. The Iranians wouldn't let them. It was a joke. So we're looking at a range of things. Trump takes action, and the very same people who say we should have done more criticize him from day one. 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Baby, let me
1: change my mind. This is a Fox News alert. I'm Tom Rigotti. President Trump has signed a ceasefire deal with Iran, setting up negotiations over the country's nuclear program over the next 60 days. Fox's Jared Halpern reports.
2: The agreement requires Iran to open up the Strait of Hormuz for toll-free transit and lifts the U.S. naval blockade.
3: Then it's a memorandum of understanding. If it doesn't get done in 60 days, that's all right. We go back to bombing.
2: Because the U.S. is not providing money to Iran.
1: But the agreement requires waiving sanctions on Iran's oil exports. The latest Fox News poll finds most voters don't approve of President Trump's handling of Iran.
4: Nearly two-thirds of voters say they do not trust Iran to comply with the deal or stop developing nuclear weapons. Nearly 6 in 10 voters also think it was wrong for the U.S. to initiate military action. While three-quarters think it's important for the U.S. to pursue an end to Iran's nuclear program, 87% said it's also in prolonged conflict.
1: It's Fox's Jessica Rosenthal. 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
6: President Trump knows Warren Peterson is a proven conservative who will save Arizona this November.
7: Arizona Senate President Warren Peterson. Warren.

0: between Iran and the U.S. She tells CNN President Trump took on Iran knowing little about the regime he was dealing with.
1: I don't think he understands anything about Iranian history, domestic politics, who even is part of this regime. He literally doesn't understand or know anything about it.
0: National Weather Service says the high country got a month's worth of rain Monday. Meteorologist Justin Jondro on Flagstaff totals.
2: Flagstaff at the official measuring site received only 14 hundredths of an inch of rain, but there was some rain gauges on the northeast side of town around Doney Park that had 1 to 2 inches in that area.
0: Prescott got heavy rain as well. Connie Weber, Arizona News Audio.
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9: 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Bob is in Minnesota. Bob, you're on the Larry Elder Show. Thank you so much for calling.
10: Hi, Larry. I just want to make a comment on your last section. If Iran ever gets a nuclear bomb and threatens Israel, Europe, or the United States will not stand by. They'll retaliate to Israel, or to Iran. Wipe them out. We'll have nuclear nuclear preparation, we will be done with. This country, this world will be gone on a nuclear war. It'll be the end. That's all I want to say, because that's how desperate this situation is.
9: I agree with you. That's how desperate it is, which is why President Trump took action, why it's so exasperating that much of the world is hostile. This is in everybody's interest for Iran not to get a nuclear bomb. Thank you very much for the call. I appreciate it. Can I switch topics just a little bit? Tom Dreesen, a friend and longtime opening act for Frank Sinatra, tells lots of great stories about that, has just died at the age of 86. Number 28.
11: I played on an all-black football team. I was a running back in the South Side, Harvey, where I grew up at. We played against all the suburbs, and so I was the only white kid on the team. And the toughest suburb in that area was Allgale Gardens. If you're from Chicago, you know Allgale Gardens, a tough area, all-black area, and great athletes. And Allgale Gardens had a middle linebacker named Leroy Connors. His nickname was Lunatic. And he called himself Lunatic because when you got the ball, he did not want to tackle you. He wanted to kill you. And all the Allgale Gardens fans knew this, and they would come every Saturday to watch Leroy hurt somebody. So now they come running out on the field, 11 black guys from Allgale Gardens, and we came off the bus, 10 black guys from my team and me. And the Allgale Gardens fans all began to say at the same time, "Give the white boy the ball." Yeah, give that white boy the ball.

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5: 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Wall Drifter at 7 this Saturday night at the Windsock Lanes Road in Prescott. Sir Harrison plays on Friday, June 26th, and the Groove Dogs perform on Saturday, June 27th. The 2026 Arizona Blues Hall of Fame induction of Scott O'Neill runs from 2 to 6 this Sunday. 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The Through the Decades Band plays at 3 this Sunday. 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Billy Bond Jr.'s birthday bash is at 5 this Saturday. Robert Carney plays at 5 on Thursday, June 25th. 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The 45th Annual Bluegrass Festival takes place this Saturday and Sunday. Headliner Snoring Dogs perform from 6 to 8 Saturday. That's your KQNA Nightbeat. I'm Bill Monroe.
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2: 888-971-SAGE, 888-971-7243. I am Larry Elder. We are Salem News Channel. I said Joy Reid. I meant Joy Behar. I get my angry joys confused. Listen to this, number 21.
8: Mm-hmm. I don't mind a Republican on the city level because it needs a little discipline. But on the national level, I want somebody with a good heart. Mm-hmm. And those are more in the Democratic Party, in my opinion. They care about the poor. They help people. The Republican Party is much more about saving taxes for rich people. So I'm not a Republican.
2: They care more about the poor. Republicans are about saving taxes for rich people. I'll ignore the latter part, saving taxes for rich people. Let's talk about they care more about the poor. I've been talking about this for years. There's a book called Who Really Cares by a guy named Arthur C. Brooks. At the time, he was a public policy professor at Syracuse University. Wasn't particularly political. And he looked around to find out if anybody had ever done any research on who was more generous with their time, with their money, conservatives or liberals. And he assumed the answer would be liberals. But he found out nobody had ever done a really comprehensive study. So he did. He was shocked by the findings, hired a whole different staff, not unlike what Roland Fryer did when he found out the police were not shooting black people just because they were black, to do the research over again, and again, and again. And it turned out that conservatives were far more generous with their money and with their time, more likely to donate blood than liberals. Back in 2010, around that time, 3 out of 4 families in America gave charitable gifts, average amount, 100 or 3.5% of their income. But identical families earning $49,000, religious, one being non-religious, the former gave $2,210 versus $642. And religion correlates very strongly with political ideology. Republicans are far more likely to be religious, liberals far less likely to be religious. And so it turns out conservatives give far more money and far more time and even more blood than do liberals. So if Joy Behar's reason is because she thinks Republicans don't care as much about the

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888-971-SAGE, 888-971-7243. I am Larry Elder. We are Salem News Channel. So I just played you an exchange between Bill Maher and Howie Mandel for discussing the assertion that the police are killing black people and they are killing white people. And Bill Maher informed him that not true. Although he said the police shoot 1,000 people every year. No, they shoot and kill 1,000 people every year. White, 25% of them are black. The rest of them are other or race undetermined. And then Howie Mandel said, yeah, well, there's still a problem because, I'm a father and I don't tell my kids to keep their hands on the wheel when they're pulled over. Well, virtually everybody I know who's white said that his or her father told them that, and mother did, and they tell their own kids that, so I have no idea what he's talking about. As if you don't tell white people to follow orders when they're pulled over by the police. But moreover, the implication is that the police are pulling over black people for no reason other than the fact that they're black. Now, virtually every city, including the one I am in, Los Angeles, for years, has required people to write down the race of people when they pull them over. The ACLU, along with Chris Darden, the prosecutor who prosecuted O.J. Simpson, held a big press conference years ago and demanded that the police do this. So the police said, okay, as is the case in virtually every big city. So the police have for years been writing down the race of people when they pull them over. Now what? You have all this data. Where are the class action lawsuits claiming that police are pulling over people for no reason other than they're black? Where is it? The fact is, it's not there. There was a study done during the Obama administration by the National Institutes of Justice, which is the research arm of the DOJ. Turned out 75% of black motorists who were pulled over admitted that they were pulled over for a legitimate reason. Others complained, but it turned out, you name the offense, particularly speeding, a black person was more likely to be involved in it than a white person. The faster the speed, the more likely it is that the motorist is black. Years ago, there was an argument that blacks were being pulled over for no reason.

0: on the New Jersey Turnpike. The New Jersey governor demanded a study. A study came out, said that when it comes to speeding, blacks were more likely to do it, and frequently at night you couldn't see anyway, plus the sunlight would glare off the window so you couldn't tell the race of the driver in the first place. Turned out the whole narrative was a complete horse bleep. Not saying there aren't bad cops, but when that happens, deal with it on a case-by-case basis. Don't act like it's systemic. All you're doing is encouraging young black men to refuse to comply when the police pull them over, making it more likely that what would ordinarily be a regular traffic stop turns into DEFCON 1. And you've done that with your rhetoric and with your ignorance. 888-971-SH gang. Love you.
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9: I'm Tom Graham. President Trump signing the Memorandum of Understanding to end the war between the U.S. and Iran. The move follows the administration and officials releasing details about the deal after days of secrecy.
10: Today is the day that it all came out. There are 14 points. It's not until point number 8 that you get to the line where Iran cannot pursue a nuclear weapon.
9: Fox's Peter Ducey, Iran would also be required to reopen the Strait of Hormuz. The agreement also requires the U.S. to waive sanctions on Iran's oil exports. 5 suspects remain in custody after the FBI says they foiled a plot to attack Sunday's White House UFC event. Investigators releasing an alleged motive.
11: One suspect allegedly told investigators the goal was to target, quote, capitalist elites, billionaires, or politicians who received donations from the American-Israel Public Affairs Committee, APAC, according to court documents.
9: Fox's David Spunt, America's listening to Fox News.
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13: 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Thanks for making KQ&A your choice for your Wednesday. I'm Bill Monroe, News This Hour, just ahead of Larry Elders, brought to you by Bucky's and Yavapai Casinos. The High Country got the same amount of rain on Monday it would usually get in the entire month of June.
14: That's according to the National Weather Service, and Flagstaff meteorologist Justin Jondrow explains what happened.
15: We did have an incursion of moisture that came up over the last few days that brought some rainfall to a lot of northern Arizona. It's pretty unusual this time of year, but it does occasionally happen.
14: Jondrow says most of the rainfall was in Yavapai County, while rainfall amounts in Flagstaff varied.
15: So it's definitely a good start for Prescott. Whether it means it's going to be wet the rest of the season, that remains to be seen. Flagstaff at the official measuring site received only 0.14 of an inch of rain, but there was some rain gauges on the northeast side of town around Doney Park that had 1 to 2 inches in that area.
14: Warmer temperatures, mostly dry conditions, and breezy afternoon winds are expected in the Prescott area through the rest of the week. Chances for isolated showers and thunderstorms continue across the higher terrain. I'm Greg Paul reporting.
13: As the monsoon season gets underway, Sedona firefighters have been busy with a lightning-caused fire. The Monday fire was reported around 11 yesterday morning in a remote area 5 miles from Sedona. Resources that responded to the quarter-acre incident included a helicopter, 2 engines, and miscellaneous overhead. According to Coconino National Forest officials, firefighters used a direct extinguishment strategy and ground firefighting efforts were challenged due to the steep and inaccessible terrain. The Monday fire was moving at a low rate of speed and no structures or communities were threatened. As for a lightning-caused fire that was reported in the area of Road 6 North in Chino Valley Sunday, a large dead cottonwood tree was actively burning. During operations, the burning tree began to fall in large sections before ultimately collapsing 12 hours after Central Arizona and Prescott fire crews arrived. In state news, the Arizona Office of Economic Opportunity is scheduled to release the May unemployment rate tomorrow. The Arizona rate at 4.7% from March to April has continued to climb and is now above the national rate of 4.3%. Danny Court, senior economist with the Scottsdale-based Elliott D. Pollock & Company, says while 4% unemployment is still considered full employment.
16: It's just that we have this comparison to prior years and we're seeing our unemployment rate rise. It really is a head-scratcher.
13: Court adds Arizona was in the top 10 among states for employment growth over the last several years until last year when it dropped into the 30s.
16: Announcing a lot of manufacturing jobs and high-wage jobs, getting some headquarters. So there's been good headlines, but you know the aggregate number has been unimpressive.
13: The Arizona Diamondbacks closed out their series against the Los Angeles Angels with an 8-1 win this afternoon. The Diamondbacks have tomorrow off before they start a 3-game weekend series against the Minnesota Twins. Game 1 is at 6 Friday night, and all the live action can be heard right here on KQNA. The news is sponsored each night at this time by Bucky's and Yavapai Casinos. A check of your KQNA weather's up next, brought to this hour by Chow Bella. KQNA News Time is 4 minutes after 6.
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13: Taking a look now at your KQNA weather, mostly clear skies, gusty winds, and a chance of showers tonight with sunny skies and gusty winds tomorrow. 64 degrees tonight in the Prescott Quad Cities area with a high of 91 tomorrow. An overnight low of 62 and a high on Friday of 88. 66 degrees tonight for Cottonwood in the Verde Valley with a high of 100 tomorrow. An overnight low of 64 and a high on Friday of 99. 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Stay tuned, Larry Elder is up next. It's coming up on 6 minutes after 6. Have a great Wednesday. I'm Bill Monroe for the Talk of the Quad Cities, KQNA 99.9 FM in Prescott, 95.5 FM in Prescott Valley in Cottonwood, 1130 AM and everywhere by downloading the free AZ Hometown Radio app.
19: Central, the Prince of Pico Union, the Czar of Common Sense, the Great Eldersky, Don Lorenzo. Welcome to the program. 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So let's get her teed up!
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19: 888-971-SAGE, 888-971-7243. Larry Elder, Salem News Channel. The Trump administration releases a memorandum of understanding with Iran. It has 14 points. Mike Pence says the deal smacks of appeasement. The deal extends the ceasefire for 60 days to conclude a final deal. The deal appears to restrain Israel in responding to Hezbollah in Lebanon. The deal omits Iran's missile program and its support for terror proxies. It commits a minimum of $300 billion for reconstruction and economic development. We're going to talk to Iranian-Canadian Nikki Ballou about what he thinks about this deal. Major League Baseball criticizes Christian players who wrote Bible verses on their Pride Night hats. Joy Behar explains why she is not a Republican. Comedian and my friend Tom Dreesen, who for decades was Frank Sinatra's opening act, has died at the age of 86. All of this and more, 888-971-SAGE, 888-971-7243. Yesterday,

0: Senator Lindsey Graham, a staunch Trump ally and a proponent of the Iranian war, said, "The way Iran describes the deal is awful. The way we describe it makes sense to me. Let's look at it and see what it actually is." End of quote. As I said, this is what he said yesterday. Today, the administration released the 14-point so-called memorandum of understanding. Let's go over it. Point one, the United States of America and the Islamic Republic of Iran and their allies in the current war, by signing this MOU, declare the immediate and permanent termination of all military operations on all fronts, including Lebanon, and undertake from now on not to initiate any war or any military operation against each other, and to refrain from the threat of force against each other, and ensuring the territorial integrity and sovereignty of Lebanon. A lot of words here. That first point continues, the final deal will confirm the permanent termination of the war on all fronts, and this is important, including in Lebanon and other provisions of this paragraph. Let me pause there. By including Lebanon, it implies anyway that Israel will be forbidden from retaliating against Lebanon, even though Hezbollah continues to launch missiles in northern Israel. Point number two, the United States of America and the Islamic Republic of Iran will undertake to respect each other's sovereignty and territorial integrity and refrain from interfering in each other's internal affairs. That seems to take off the table any use of undercover infiltration to somehow destabilize the government. By the way, we're going to talk to Iranian Canadian Nikki Baloo, whom we talked to a number of times. He was born in Tehran, believes strongly in the war, and believes that Trump should not end military operations because he believes that at some point the Iranian regime is going to get so feeble that it will collapse and the Iranian people will take charge. We'll talk to him next hour about this. Next point. Instead of saying the United States of America and Islamic Republic of Iran each time, I'll just say we. We commit to negotiating and achieving the final deal in maximum 60 days extendable with mutual consent. Let me pause here. Do you really think, given the way Iran has behaved the last month or so when we had a ceasefire, that they'll abide by this? I don't. And if they don't, then what? Next point. Immediately upon signing of this MOU, the U.S. will begin the removal of its naval blockade and any disturbances or impediments against Iran, and will fully end the naval blockade within 30 days. During this period, the traffic of vessels will be in proportion to the numbers of pre-war traffic being restored by Iran. The U.S. further undertakes to remove its forces from the proximity of Iran within 30 days after the final deal. Again, the final deal will be concluded in a maximum of 60 days, extendable, though, with mutual consent. A lot of wiggle room there. Big enough for Arnold Schwarzenegger to drive his Hummer through. Next point. Upon signing of this MOU, the Islamic Republic of Iran will make arrangements using its best efforts for the safe passage of commercial vessels with no charge for 60 days only from the Persian Gulf to the Sea of Oman and vice versa. The traffic of commercial vehicles will immediately start, and considering the need for removing the technical and military obstacles and demining by Iran, will all be instated within 30 days. Iran will conduct dialogue with Oman to define the future administration and maritime services in the Strait of Hormuz, in discussion with other Persian Gulf and oil states in line with the applicable international law and sovereign rights of coastal states of the Strait of Hormuz. A lot of language there. It sounds to me like they can begin to charge fees at some point. Next point, the U.S. undertakes with regional partners to develop a definitive mutually agreed plan with at least $300 billion for the reconstruction and economic development of the Islamic Republic of Iran. The mechanism for the implementation of this plan will be finalized as part of the final deal within 60 days. All required licenses, waivers, and permissions needed for the relevant financial transactions will be granted by the U.S. $300 billion. President Trump gave a press conference today, excerpts of which we'll play for you, and he says that the taxpayer is not on the hook for anything. But the idea that they get money at all. Next point, the U.S. undertakes to terminate all types of sanctions against Iran, including the United Nations Security Council resolutions. Next point, IAEA Board of Governors resolutions and all unilateral U.S. sanctions, primary and secondary, in an agreed-upon schedule as part of the final deal. Iran and the U.S. acknowledge the critical importance of sanctions termination, as mentioned above, and express their intention to immediately address these issues in the negotiations in order to achieve mutual agreement on them. I guess it sort of means that sanctions will be released according to the behavior of Iran, I guess. It's awfully vague. Next point. Iran affirmed that it will not procure or develop nuclear weapons. The U.S. and Iran have agreed to resolve the disposition of stockpile enriched material pursuant to a mechanism that will be mutually agreed upon in accordance with the schedule mentioned in paragraph 7, with the minimum methodology to be down blending on site under the supervision of the IAEA. I'm assuming that we're going to be part of this operation to make sure they're not cheating. This point continues. The two parties also agreed to discuss the issue of enrichment and other mutually agreed matters related to Iran's nuclear needs based on a satisfactory framework being agreed upon in the final deal. The U.S. and Iran acknowledge the critical importance of the nuclear issues above mentioned and express their intention to immediately address these issues in negotiations in order to achieve mutual agreement on them. I have no idea what even that even means. They won't get a nuclear weapon, but they've agreed to discuss the issue of enrichment based on satisfactory framework being agreed upon in the final deal. Next point, pending the final deal, the U.S. and Iran agreed to maintain the status quo. Iran will maintain the current status quo of its nuclear program, and the U.S. will not impose any new sanctions. It will not deploy additional forces in the region. The U.S. undertakes that immediately upon the signing of this memorandum of understanding and until the termination of sanctions, the Department of Treasury will issue waivers for the export of Iranian crude oil, petroleum products, and derivatives, and all associated services, including banking transactions, insurances, transportation, etc. There are 1, 2, 3, 4 more points, which I'll get to in just a second. Someone once said about Iran, they've never won a war, but they've never lost a negotiation. 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
0: 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Back to the MOU, Memorandum of Understanding. The U.S. undertakes to make fully available for use the frozen or restricted funds and assets of the Islamic Republic of Iran upon the implementation of this MOU. We mutually agree on procedures related to the release of these funds during negotiations. Such funds, whether retained in the original account or transferred, shall be made fully usable for payment to any ultimate beneficiary designated by the Central Bank of the Islamic Republic of Iran. The U.S. undertakes to issue all necessary licenses and authorizations accordingly. Sounds like they're getting a lot of money. Whether it was frozen or not, they're getting a lot of money. The deal continues. The U.S. and Iran agree that an exclusive mechanism will be established to monitor the successful implementation of this MOU and the future compliance of the final deal. Two more points. After signing this MOU, and subject to the beginning of the implementation of paragraphs 1, 4, 5, 10, and 11 of this MOU, and the continuing implementation of these measures, the U.S. and Iran will start negotiations regarding the final deal exclusively on the other paragraphs. And the last point, the final deal will be endorsed by a binding UNSC resolution. It stands for United Nations Security Council. Nothing in there about the missile program, nothing in there about support for proxies appears to be a minimum of $300 billion and freezing or unfreezing of the assets of Iran that we had frozen. Vague on monitoring, vague on who will be doing the monitoring. Here is what the president said. Number 35.
7: Country. So we'll be working on a parallel effort with the Gulf nations to address non-nuclear issues such as the conventional ballistic missiles, which we'll be talking about. And support. I mean, they have to have some because other people have some. They got to have some. Somebody said, you shouldn't give them one. And I have guys. I like some of these guys. But I don't think they're smart. Sir, you shouldn't let them have any missile. I said, well, what am I going to do? Am I going to let Saudi Arabia have missiles, but they can't have them? Yes, sir. It doesn't work that way, you know? It doesn't work that way. And missiles aren't the problem. Missiles are, they hurt a little location, but they don't blow up the planet. So the Gulf nations will address the non-nuclear issues. We'll be talking about the ballistic missiles, and we'll talk also about the terrorist proxies that they have, that we don't want that to happen. But I want to thank our partners in both Pakistan and...
0: This was curious. He suggested that the equipment that was left in Afghanistan could be retrieved. Number 36.
7: I was even taking the tents down. But then they got in and they just left. They left all the equipment. I may get all that equipment back. Now, here's the thing. More symbolic, because it's a little old now. But we may get it all back.
8: So you're threatening.
7: Afghanistan is kissing our... Do you know that?
8: So you're threatening.
0: Trump responded to a reporter who suggested that the deal was not enforceable. 37.
9: Bomb Iran if they don't comply, but there's nothing enforceable in the deal itself. Is that correct?
7: Doesn't have to be. I let him know. I said, look, if you don't adhere to the agreement, I don't want to do that, but we're going to bomb the hell out of you. And I don't think that they're going to veer from the agreement. What else am I going to do? Am I going to say I'm going to take you to court? Let me take you to court. Let me sue you. No, we're going to bomb the hell out of them if they violate the agreement. I don't want them to. I want them to honor the agreement. Again, the straits close up. Bad things can happen. You know, in war, terrible things happen. Like you mentioned the question before about a school gets hit. Other things get hit. Bad things happen in war. War is a nasty place. I see it. I see it better than maybe anybody has ever seen it.
0: He elaborated on Iran's behavior, number 39.
10: Now final, or are you still...
7: No, it's not final. It's a memorandum of understanding. And if I don't like it, we'll go back to shooting at them, dropping bombs on their head.
10: When do you expect the word?
7: If I don't like it, if they don't behave, we'll go right back to dropping bombs right smack in the middle of their head. Okay? Because they've misbehaved for 47 years. All right?
10: Does it include...
7: But nobody could have made this deal. I mean, the JCPOA done by Obama, he handed him $1.7 billion in cash, gave him hundreds of millions of dollars, gave him billions and billions of dollars, but he gave him $1.7 billion in cash, green cash from banks, into a Boeing 757 and flew it into Iran. And they stood at the plane. I have pictures of it, like, oh my God, look at this money he's giving us. He tried to bribe his way out. I didn't do that. Nobody mentions that. $1.7 billion and hundreds of millions of dollars. They tried to bribe their way out of it. And you know what? The Iranians.

0: Democrats did? They laughed at Obama and they said he's a stupid son of a... Okay, thank you very much, everybody.
1: Thank you, Brad. Thank you, Brad. Thank you, Brad.
2: He was asked, will you hold anybody in your administration accountable for the strike that killed more than 100 children on the first day of the war, number 40?
3: Administration accountable for the strike on a school that killed more than 100 children on the first day of the war?
4: No, if it was a fault, and as you know, that's under investigation. It's such a strange question to be asked at this state, because you're talking about a long time ago, but nobody did that on purpose. I guess you'd have to say about them, what about the thousands of soldiers that they blew up when they opened their car door? What about the thousands of people that were killed by Iran? No, mistakes are made. The war is nasty. But I know it's under investigation, and I could have a report for you tomorrow. Or I would ask Pete Hegseth that question, because they have it under investigation. Please.
2: We come back. General Jack Keane, the military expert at Fox News, before the deal was released, called it an absurdity if we're not the ones who are ensuring compliance. 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
11: 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Still a lot of questions about the tentative deal between the U.S. and Iran, including the reopening of the Strait of Hormuz. ASU professor Hitendra Chaturvedi says if that happens, likely gas prices will come down some, but not back to the pre-war average of $3.20 a gallon.
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7: 888-971-SAG, 888-971-7243. I am Larry Elder. We are Salem News Channel. We're going to talk next hour to Nikki Ballou, the Iranian who now lives in Canada, who felt very strongly that the Iranian people at some point would rise up and topple their government. I'm pretty confident he's not going to be happy about this deal. Now, are you familiar with the Powell Doctrine? Former Secretary of State Colin Powell. He said, before we commit to using force, ask yourself 8 key questions. Let's think about that when it comes to this war against Iran. Number 1, is a vital national security interest threatened? Yes. Number 2, do we have a clear and attainable objective? I think yes. Have the risks and the costs been fully and frankly analyzed? I think yes. Have all other non-violent policy means been fully exhausted? Oh, yes. Is there a plausible exit strategy to avoid endless entanglement? Well, that remains to be seen because we didn't entangle. Next one. Have the consequences of U.S. action been fully considered? I certainly think so. Next one. Is the action supported by the American people? You know the answer to that. Supported by Republicans, which are only around 25% of the American people. Democrats overwhelmingly oppose it, and most independents do, which is the largest sector now of the American people. Last one. Do we have genuine, broad international support? Absolutely not. So given all of that, it was quite courageous for President Trump to start a war with Iran in the first place, given the absence of support by the American people and the absence of support by the international community. Then why did he do it? Because it was the right thing to do. Because 7 previous presidents had kicked the can down the road. And according to our intelligence, according to the admission by Iran's own negotiators, they had enough enriched uranium to make 11 nuclear bombs. Bottom line, however, is for all the people, and I understand why, very angry at what the president has done. He had him on the ropes. He let him up. He took his foot off the gas. When you consider the intense dislike for this man, and therefore the intense dislike for virtually anything he does, the lack of American support, the lack of international support, contrast that with what we've been talking about over the last several days. After the bombing of Pearl Harbor, 97% of the American people supported going to war against Japan, against Germany, against Italy. And that support did not waver for 4 years, even as the confidence in the war wavered. Support did not waver for 4 years. This war has never been popularly supported. And you have people like Senator Chris Murphy from Connecticut, number 30.

0: it does bear repeating that none of Donald Trump's objectives have been achieved, and they're not even close to being achieved. Reportedly, Iran still has 70% of their missiles after a $60 billion bombing campaign. The Ayatollah is gone, but the regime now is more radical and more capable. The regime has proved that they can take America's best shot and survive. They have proved that they can control the Strait of Hormuz.
1: Now, of course, that's outrageous. They're stronger and better positioned now than before. Before they lost their Navy, before they lost their Air Force, before they lost two levels of leadership, before they lost their radar capacity. My point, however, is this is the level of hostility against this war. This is the level of hostility against this man. And the Iranians know this. And they watch TV. They read the New York Times. They read the LA Times. They read the polls. This is what the president was up against. And by the way, Barack Obama said that he does not believe that the presidents before the deal were going to get a deal any better than the one he got. Which is fascinating because in a moment of candor, the former president said one of his big mistakes was that during 2009, his first year, Iranian dissidents were in the streets. He did nothing. He said nothing. He took no action, let alone any kind of military action. And he said he regrets that. What was he going to do? Would he have done what Donald Trump did? Would he have bombed him? Would he have blocked the Strait of Hormuz? Are you kidding me? What, write a strongly worded letter? Now, parents and grandparents, turn on any streaming platform, open a textbook, or scroll through social media, and you'll hear the same message repeated over. Life is an accident. The universe has no purpose. 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But that's not just education. It's a worldview. That's why The Story of Everything was produced. This powerful documentary explores the evidence for intelligent design, from the astonishing fine-tuning of the universe to the incredible complexity encoded within DNA. 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
1: 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Now check this out. Former President Barack Obama, oh, I don't think the deal is going to be any better than our own deal. You can't just bomb your way to an outcome. Number 47.
13: You spent a lot of time wrestling with the threat of a nuclear Iran. How do you think things are being handled right now there?
14: It is doubtful that any agreement that arises is going to be significantly different or a significant improvement from the deal that we had in the first place and had worked for a long stretch of time before we, the United States, pulled out of it. So I'm hopeful that bombing stops and ordinary people are no longer suffering as a consequence of the war. I think, in retrospect, it's a reminder that on a lot of difficult foreign policy problems, the notion that we can just bully our way or bomb our way to solutions may sometimes seem appealing, but the fact of the matter is that taking the time to explore diplomacy and exhaust the possibilities of coming up with deals that don't solve 100% of the problem, but solve 80-90% of the problem while avoiding the necessity of going to war. You'd think we would have learned that lesson by now, but it seems like every so often we have to relearn that lesson again.
1: Didn't that make you want to barf? I'm hopeful that the bombing stops. If it weren't for the bombing, we wouldn't have this deal we have. Every now and then we have to learn you can't bomb your way. We have a gun to their face, something you never did. The deal that Obama struck did not allow no-knock inspections. We had to give them heads up. They could move whatever they wanted. It was ridiculous. Ridiculous. And this is the same guy who said after he left his presidency, he wishes he had done more when the Iranians were in the streets during his first year. Like what? You don't believe in bombing? You negotiated, negotiated, negotiated, did the Iran deal. What exactly would you have done? Here's what Dana Bash said to Biden's national security advisor, Jake Sullivan, in 2022. Listen to this, number 48.
15: In Iran, security officials are continuing to crack down on protesters. Former President Barack Obama was reflecting on similar protests in Iran during his presidency. That happened in 2009, and he said he regretted holding back some public support for protesters. Listen to what he said.
14: In retrospect, I think that was a mistake. Every time we see a flash, a glimmer of hope, of people longing for freedom, I think we have to point it out. We have to shine a spotlight on it. We have to express some solidarity about it.
15: Is the Biden administration doing everything you can to help the protesters in Iran?
16: We are taking a range of aggressive actions to try to support the protesters in Iran. The first thing that we're doing is trying to hold accountable those brutal officials in the Iranian regime who are cracking down on protesters, killing protesters, beating protesters. We have sanctioned the so-called morality police. We have sanctioned senior officials who have participated in the brutal crackdown and repression. We've sanctioned the communications minister who is responsible for trying to cut off the internet from Iranians communicating with one another. And then we've taken steps to try to make it easier for brave Iranians, the women and citizens of Iran standing up for their dignity, to be able to talk to one another and to be able to talk to the world. We are always looking for more things that we can do. And in fact, just this past week, I had the opportunity to meet with Iranian activists who are working from outside the country to support those who are working inside the country, to hear their ideas for additional steps the United States can take. We stand unequivocally, clearly, emphatically, and with principles and values on the side of the Iranian protesters, the women and citizens standing up for their freedom and their dignity. President Biden has spoken to this multiple times, and we will continue to do that day in, day out, just as I am doing here on your program now.
1: Oh, so Jake Sullivan, Biden's national security advisor, said, well, you know, we're going on programs like yours, Dana Bash on CNN, speaking out. She said, are you doing everything you can? We're always exploring ways to see how we can help people, and we're talking to dissidents. Not one word about bombing the hell out of them the way Trump did. So here you have Obama admitting that I wish we had done more. Fast forward to Biden's national security advisor saying, when asked, have you done everything you can, said, well, we know, more sanctions, and we're talking to other people about other options that we might have. Not one word about taking military action, which Trump did. However you feel about the deal that Trump implemented, Iran is significantly worse off now than before the deal. They have significantly less capacity to wreak havoc on the region, on Israel, and on America than they did before the bombing started. Is there something more you could have done, Jake Sullivan, Biden's security advisor? Well, we're always looking around to decide. We've toughened up sanctions. We've gone on programs like yours, Dana Bash. But Trump is now being blasted for not achieving all of his objectives. Is Iran worse off than before? Are they further away from getting a nuke than before? 888-971-SAGE. I'm Larry Elder. What's love got to do with it?
17: What's love but a second-hand emotion? In the War of 1812, our nation fought and won America's religious freedom. Today, that constitutional right is being assaulted once more from within.
18: Religious liberty and rights in general were under attack. We all of a sudden became the enemy.
17: In the important new documentary by Dawn's Early Light, anti-Christian bias is exposed at the highest levels of government.
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20: I'm sorry, our rights have been suspended?
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17: 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The governmental hostility and prejudice is uncovered, and Trump's fight to restore our constitutional liberties and religious freedom.
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1: 888-971-7243, 888-971-SAGE, Larry Elder, Salem News Channel, coming up. This is a very strange period in world history, isn't it? We have a determined, vicious, evil enemy called Iran, vowing to get a nuclear weapon, vowing to destroy Israel, America, and the West. Yet most of the world is opposing what Trump is doing. Majority of the country opposes what Trump is doing, particularly Democrats. Is there some sort of biblical implication about this? I'm going to talk to Dr. Stephen Meyer about this. He is the author of the book on which the story of everything is based. We're also going to talk to Iranian-Canadian Nikki Ballou, who felt very strongly that if Donald Trump kept the military pressure on, eventually the Iranian people would rise up and take over the country. Among those who are opposing this deal, at least it did yesterday, former Vice President Mike Pence and the military expert on Fox News, General Jack Keane. All of this and more, 888-971-SAG. Plus, a good friend of mine has died, comedian Tom Dreesen, who was for a long time the opening act for Frank Sinatra. Also, we can get it in. Joy Behar explains why she is not a Republican. And based on what she says, she ought to be a Republican. All of this and more. Mark is in L.A. Mark, always nice to hear from you.
2: Hey, Larry. So how did you like to have the embarrassing Donald Trump rambling speech from G7?
1: I didn't find it embarrassing.
2: He mumbled. He switched more subjects than you possibly could in a week. He praised himself. At least, where I couldn't take it anymore.
1: Mark, you should be used to that after. You should be used to that after 10 years. He's not going to change any.
2: Okay, so
1: again, look at his actions, Mark. Look at his actions. What do you think about this deal? That's the issue.
2: Oh well, Larry, I'm glad you asked that. It seems like Iran is going to get more money from being able to do their oil and from foreign governments giving them money and maybe us releasing some of their money than Obama gave them. Huh, that's pretty interesting. Of course, that won't be on your air, and that certainly would not be on the Fox air, Larry.
1: Do you think the ability to make sure they're cheating is as weak and as fragile and as frail as was the ability to make sure they didn't cheat during the Obama deal? You really think so? They've got guns at their head. Obama didn't put guns at their head.
2: Larry.
1: Yes.
2: That's 100% true. But when you come out and say two things he said in the last couple of days, that uranium is not that important, it's weak uranium, one, and second, that we might ask for China's help with the uranium.
1: We're going to have to leave it there, Mark. Mark, thank you very much for the call. The reason for this deal is because of people like you, Mark. Half the country hates this man. He was under tremendous pressure.
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6: Fox News, I'm Tom Tom Rigotti, President Trump has signed the memorandum of understanding to end the fighting with Iran. Fox's Peter Ducey reports.
7: On a 14-point plan, it's not until point number 8 that you find this. The Islamic Republic of Iran reaffirms that it shall not procure or develop nuclear weapons. U.S. military assets on standby in the region if Iran starts charging tolls in the Strait of Hormuz.
6: The agreement requires waiving sanctions on Iran's oil exports. The Strait of Hormuz is set to fully reopen Friday. Federal agents round up the last two people charged with violently resisting the Trump administration's immigration enforcement operations.
8: According to the indictment, the 15 individuals are affiliated with Antifa-aligned groups that planned, equipped, and trained members for operations aggressively confronting federal agents during Operation Metro Surge.
6: That's Fox's Garrett Tenney. 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
9: 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A chance of showers tonight with sunny skies tomorrow. After an overnight low of 64, expect high of 91 tomorrow with a high of 88 on Friday. 66 degrees tonight for Cottonwood in the Verde Valley with a high on Thursday of 199 on Friday. 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
12: Arizona News Audio. There's no money in the state budget to fund the crisis hotline 211. Tanner Swanson with a New Leaf, which helps the homeless, says some people will suffer.
13: People have to call those nonprofits directly for assistance, and that can take multiple calls. It puts a huge workload onto the organizations already serving the community of trying to answer all those calls.
12: The Tohono O'odham Nation filing a lawsuit against the U.S. Department of Homeland Security to prevent the use of the nation's resources for border wall construction. Despite higher gas prices, AAA Arizona says more of us will be traveling over the 4th of July holiday than ever before. The Auto Club's Doug Johnson.
14: We are expecting a record-setting number of Americans to be traveling. About 72.2 million Americans are expected to travel over the 4th of July week, and about 1.59 million of those are expected to travel in Arizona.
12: 8 out of 10 will go by car. Republican Congressman Andy Biggs and David Schweikert, both running for governor, will face off in a debate this evening. Connie Weber, Arizona News Audio.
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0: Welcome back, everybody. So let's talk about this Iran war that's over now, and the agreement will be signed on Friday. Some on the right, not happy about it. I'm not even going to worry about or talk about anybody on the left that has a problem with it, because, again, Trump could ban, or at least he can endorse oxygen, and then there are certain Democrats who literally would stop breathing if he supported breathing. Or he could support a ban on pineapple on pizza, and then suddenly Democrats would, you know, pineapple on pizza is actually quite awesome. No, it ain't. The point is that some on the right are saying that Trump is taking a soft deal here. And I try to look at things as objectively as possible. And here's all I know. That before this war began, the Iranians had a navy that they no longer have. They had whatever you want to pass for an air force, they no longer have. They can't control their skies in any way, shape, or form. Their drone capabilities are severely diminished, as is their missile capability in general. And their nuclear capabilities will be underground for many, many years, if not forever. And if they even try to restart that program, since we have eyes everywhere and intelligence everywhere, the minute they go down that road, we have a president right now who will not even flinch in beginning the bombing again. That is the difference here. When people say it's the same thing we had it under Obama. No, no, it's not. Under Obama, we did the whole, hey, we trust you. Oh, you're not going to pursue nuclear weapons? Okay. Hey, what are you building in that mountain over there? Ah, it's nothing. It's just for energy purposes, which is why you would totally build a facility like that, you know, miles underground. It was nuclear, obviously, for nefarious purposes, to blackmail the West, to wipe Israel off the map, to maybe one day reach the United States. Right? These are maniacs, and they don't care about killing their own people, even themselves, you know, the whole 72 virgins thing. So when I look at all this overall, you have to say, while it's not a perfect deal, and no one's going to say that, if we got 80% of what we wanted, that's a hell of a lot better than where we were. And the price of oil continues to plummet. Gas prices are following suit. I saw two gas stations today in Jersey where gas was $3.95, 97 cents, below four. That's good. If it gets around $3 or below heading into the midterms, then you tell me what Democrats will run on. Because, all right, they always point to the war. There won't be a war. Then they point to gas prices. Well, gas prices will be infinitely lower than they were under the Otto Penn administration. Then I look at the economy overall. The jobs reports have been excellent over the last couple of months. If those continue, all right, good stuff. Earnings have been excellent. That's why you see a Dow Jones 52, 53,000. It's done nothing but go up, basically, since the Iran war began. Because the street knows that maybe in the long run, this is a very, very good thing. So now you have Venezuela, who now is an open partner with the United States. Iran, if they're smart, will follow suit, just like so many Arab nations. Oman, Saudi Arabia, UAE, far more reliable than Spain, England, and Germany, France, that's certainly for sure. So it's a new world. And here's Trump again. saying that if Iran misbehaves, here is what's going to happen. And this is the difference whenever you hear about Trump and Obama and accepting a bad deal. No, this is a very, very big difference besides the whole wiping out their whole military and leadership part. Cut number 20, go.
1: Is the text of the agreement now final, or are you still...
2: No, it's not final. It's a memorandum of understanding. And if I don't like it, we'll go back to shooting at them, dropping bombs on their head.
1: When do you expect the word?
2: If I don't like it, if they don't behave, we'll go right back to dropping bombs right smack in the middle of their head. Okay? Because they've misbehaved for 47 years.
0: And finally, somebody's doing something about that. So, again, if you want the old world, before Trump made all these moves, as far as the bombing of Fordow and the nuclear facilities, and then this war, where we had a very, very low number of casualties when you compare them to other wars that have gone on for much, much longer. Afghanistan, 2 decades. Iraq, over a decade. Vietnam, that slogged for many, many years. This was a couple of months. And we lost 13 service members, and we honored their sacrifice. But when you compare 13 relatively to thousands killed, thousands more maimed or permanently injured, well, considering what we have now gained, I think this is really a no-brainer. And by the way, the big, big picture that no one talks about is China. Because Iran being neutered, that's not good for China. China is more and more isolated than ever before. And the Russians didn't come to Iran's defense either. And they have like an economy that's like the size of New York State. So Russia, you know, scary, Soviet Union, talks a big game. I don't even think they're a player at this point. And hopefully the Ukraine conflict comes to an end soon as well, even though we don't hear anything about that war. We haven't. I mean, when was the last time you read a story about a bombing in Ukraine or Ukraine bombing in Russia or this number of troops died? It is a forgotten war because it's such a stalemate that's going nowhere. I think Putin's finally realizing that you can't throw bodies at this infinitely and win this war. So if that ends and Venezuela, you got Maduro going to jail and you have Iran, again, the Ayatollahs ain't running things anymore. Who knows who's running things over there? But it's probably better than what we had. And they can't threaten the West the way they used to, whether it's through a nuclear weapon or the threat of a nuclear weapon. Again, I think we're in a much better place. Meanwhile, here's more of the president. He's over at the G7 in France, talking about what Iran used to call Obama when Obama would make truly limp deals with that Islamic Republic. This is cut number 21. Go.
2: $1.7 billion in cash, green cash from banks, into a Boeing 757 and flew it into Iran. And they stood at the plane. I have pictures of it, like, oh my God, look at this money he's giving us. He tried to bribe his way out. I didn't do that. Nobody mentions that. $1.7 billion and hundreds of millions of dollars. They tried to bribe their way out of it. And you know what the Iranians did? They laughed at Obama and they said he's a stupid son of a bitch.
0: Oh.
2: Okay, thank you very much, everybody.
21: Thank you, Brad. Thank you, Brad.
0: And that's the end of that press conference. So that's all we're going to say here at this point, that Trump holds all the cards here. And I think, again, he took action when no one else would all those years. Obama, Biden, Bush, got to do something about Iran, and no one did. And now someone did. And again, once these gas prices come down, if you look at this big picture, and let's say it's now mid-June, let's go to mid-October, and we have gas prices below $3. This whole, hey, the deal isn't all that great talk from the right will quickly be forgotten. And then you see the congressional ballots shrinking more and more as far as the Democrat lead is now down to 3. If it's 3 points, they ain't taking back the House and they're not taking the Senate. Because as you know, these polls always undercount Republican support. And if they're going to run again on Trump is bad and we have to save democracy, that's just not going to fly, is it? And it's going to be a pleasure, by the way, watching George Conway, Kellyanne Conway's ex-husband, guy who really wanted to work in the Trump administration, wanted to work Solicitor General, I believe, and Trump rejected it. And then since then, Conway has been just a whiny bitch. Sorry. Just for now, more than 10 years, starts the Lincoln Project with a pedophile on MS Now and CNN on X all day, screaming about how horrible he is, convinced E. Jean Carroll, that maniac, to obviously go ahead with that suit against Trump of sexual assault, even though she can't remember the year it happened. The fact that a jury said, yeah, we believe you. When you can't name the year, when there's no witnesses, no evidence, seriously wrong with our justice system here in New York. Well, we know why they voted the way they did. The point is that Conway is running for a Democrat seat in the 12th district of New York, and he's about to get smoked. And it's going to be a pleasure watching him come in at like 4 or 5%. The New York Times gave him a glowing profile. He gets on TV everywhere, and no one, even Democrats, are electing that freak. Oh, let's also go to this, shall we? Zohra Mamdani has endorsed, and this is just for this reason alone, I don't want this person to win. Well, actually, there's several reasons. But Daria Liza Aliva Chavralet. I mean, I got to say that name for 4 years. Can we just do an AOC with her? D-L-A-C? Yeah, D-L-A-C. Okay. This person is profoundly anti-Semitic. We have, obviously, audio that we played on here in the past calling U.S. an imperial nation. U.S. is the enemy. Now she wants to represent the U.S., the enemy, in Congress. And, of course, Mamdani has endorsed her because, again, behind that smile is also an anti-Semite who hates Israel, hates Jews, hates cops. And everybody's buying this little act right now. And I love the fact that he's like basically taking credit for the Knicks winning their first championship in 53 years. Like, ooh, good karma. Say I'm here and now we're winning. No, it doesn't work that way. Anyway, DLAC, Daria Liza Aliva Chavralet, say that fast 5 times. She was in a debate last night on New York One, Spectrum, whatever they're calling it now. My first job in television, as a matter of fact. And here is Mamdani's congressional choice. And this is, well, just insane. Cut 16, go.
3: And we deserve representation that's going to fight for the needs of our community, that's going to fight to win housing for all, fight to make sure that our tax dollars come back to our communities, to invest in our communities, fight to make sure that we are abolishing ICE and that we are creating pathways to citizenship for our community so that our community no longer has to fear the terror of ICE.
0: So if you got that last part, abolish ICE, so no enforcement whatsoever in expelling gang members, MS-13 members, that torture people, kill people, murderers, rapists, child molesters, sex traffickers. She wants those people out. Then everybody that's illegal in the city should become U.S. citizens so she could be in power permanently. That's what that really means. And again, this is a person who's called the U.S. the enemy. End of ball game. It should be. But, you know, you smile enough during these debates and then you say, well, you know, all those tweets where I said all these things saying that we need to defund the police, for example, which she has written. Well, I really didn't mean it, or I've evolved, or, well, that was a different time. And we have a gutless media in New York that simply will not challenge her the way she should be challenged. All right, one more cut from DLAC, number 4. Oh, boy, here we go. 4, go.
4: Ms. Chevalier, very quickly, can you respond to what the Mr. Espaillat said regarding your past social media posts wanting to abolish the police?
3: You know, I really think that when, in a time where we are spending more money than we have ever spent on policing, in a time where policing is more militarized than it has ever been,
0: oh boy,
3: the fact that we are still asking the question, do we feel safe, is very telling.
0: So you still want to defund the police? Because that's what that sounds like. Well, they've been militarized more than anybody ever before. That was Kamala-esque kind of 1,000 island word salad. But I would hope that enough people understand that she will make this city infinitely less safe, especially for Jews. And by the way, in her district, 40,000 Jews live in the district that she is running for, NY-13, I believe it is. And I swear, if I see like a majority of Jews voted for this person, then I just hand in, you know, your credentials at this point because of the things that she said on October 8th, 2023, after the worst massacre of Jews since the Holocaust. And she was cheering this on. This person cannot go to Congress. Mamdani supports her. And with that endorsement, maybe it will be enough. I guess we will see. All right. Well, before we get a break, let's remind everybody again what DLAC, Mamdani's girl, said back in 2023, one day. Actually, Jews were still being massacred at this point by Hamas, and this is her in Times Square. This is why this person can never get near 500 yards of any congressional office. Cut number 6, go.
21: Who is the terrorist?
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0: She called the U.S. the terrorists. Want to elect her? Okay, guys. 25 years after 9/11. Congratulations, everyone. This is Joe Concha. This is the Joe Concha Show. 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
14: Welcome back, everybody. So, one of the biggest clowns in media, and trust me, that's a long, long lineup that we're looking at here. But if I were to put two people at the top, they're both former CNN anchors and White House correspondents, Don Lemon, of course, and his new BFF, Jim Acosta, both doing podcasts from their kitchens currently. And then Acosta leaves the kitchen once in a while and actually ventures out to do field reporting. And in this case, he has been in front of the Kennedy Center for the last couple of days, talking about how Trump's name is coming off of that center. Remember, Trump renamed it, which, again, all these other presidents can name things after themselves, but Trump doesn't. It's a big, big problem. Some judge, liberal, obviously, said that Trump's name needs to come down. So Acosta's been outside the Kennedy Center, and this is his actual report. This person actually lectures people on journalism. And the comparison he makes here to Trump's name coming off of a place where theater is performed, and the thing he compares it to, one of the biggest events in human history, is just the best unintentional comedy out there. Cut number two, go.
15: What's the time? This is a giant waste of time, and it's a sign of what a petulant man-child he can be. But as we've been saying all night long, and all day long for that matter, this is very much like watching the Berlin Wall coming down. It is a sign that mankind, that humankind, can stand up against tyranny.
14: Tyranny? It's the Kennedy Center. And you compare it to the fall of communism in 1989? East and West Germany, the Berlin Wall coming down? And this guy who got paid seven figures by CNN? And all these journalists, when his White House, his press badge was taken away, because he basically accosted an intern, took over every press conference, made it all about himself, did speeches, didn't even ask questions. This guy compares Trump's name coming off the Kennedy Center, where it's been there for about 5 minutes, to the fall of the Berlin friggin' Wall. Wow. Now, as I look at the Jim Acosta show here, let's see. The latest edition today went up 3 hours ago. He has on a girl who pretends to be an objective journalist and Tara Palmieri when she's obviously far left. If you go on the show, then you are no longer objective. 7,100 views of the Jim Acosta show on YouTube. Great job, Jim. Boy, I could put up kittens playing with yarn and get 50 times that number in about an hour. That's just me. Anyway, this is Joe Concha. This is the Joe Concha Show. We have so much more when we come back.

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1: Alpha Compute is focused on bringing large-scale AI compute, specifically confidential computing, to the world. We're allowing encryption all the way down to the hardware level so that you can own your data from end to end using whatever AI infrastructure you'd like to. And that means that you are actually able to run the most sensitive data sets while still owning all of your IP, your copyright, your material non-public information for governments, confidential information, and classified information. And this is something that most AI platforms don't allow you to do today, but you wouldn't know if you didn't read the terms and conditions.
0: To learn more, go to CryptoBell.live. That's CryptoBell.live.
2: Tom Rigotti, President Trump has signed the Memorandum of Understanding to end the fighting with Iran. Fox's Peter Ducey reports.
3: On a 14-point plan, it's not until point number 8 that you find this. The Islamic Republic of Iran reaffirms that it shall not procure or develop nuclear weapons. U.S. military assets on standby in the region if Iran starts charging tolls in the Strait of Hormuz.
2: The agreement requires waiving sanctions on Iran's oil exports. The Strait of Hormuz is set to fully reopen Friday. Federal agents round up the last two people charged with violently resisting the Trump administration's immigration enforcement operations.
4: According to the indictment, the 15 individuals are affiliated with Antifa-aligned groups that planned, equipped, and trained members for operations aggressively confronting federal agents during Operation Metro Surge.
2: That's Fox's Garrett Tenney. 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
5: 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A chance of showers tonight with sunny skies tomorrow. After an overnight low of 64, expect high of 91 tomorrow with a high of 88 on Friday. 66 degrees tonight for Cottonwood in the Verde Valley with a high on Thursday of 199 on Friday. 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
7: Arizona News Audio. There's no money in the state budget to fund the crisis hotline 211. Tanner Swanson with a New Leaf, which helps the homeless, says some people will suffer.
8: People have to call those nonprofits directly for assistance, and that can take multiple calls. It puts a huge workload onto the organizations already serving the community of trying to answer all those calls.
7: The Tohono O'odham Nation filing a lawsuit against the U.S. Department of Homeland Security to prevent the use of the nation's resources for border wall construction. Despite higher gas prices, AAA Arizona says more of us will be traveling over the 4th of July holiday than ever before. The Auto Club's Doug Johnson.
9: We are expecting a record-setting number of Americans to be traveling. About 72.2 million Americans are expected to travel over the 4th of July week, and about 1.59 million of those are expected to travel in Arizona.
7: 8 out of 10 will go by car. Republican Congressman Andy Biggs and David Schweikert, both running for governor, will face off in a debate this evening. Connie Weber, Arizona News Audio.
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3: Hey, welcome back, everybody. So, wow, my kid's school ends next week. Elementary school, my fourth grader, my little girl, no longer really little anymore, sixth grade, going to seventh. It's amazing. I was in Boise, Idaho for a speech a couple months back, and speaking of some great people out there, they gave me a tour of the Boise State University Stadium, which normally I'm not running to a college stadium to go see it necessarily, unless it's like the Big House in Michigan or, you know, the Swamp in Georgia. But in this case, Boise State is the only field in college football that has blue turf. They actually like have a copyright or a patent on it or something where no one else can do this. And then they wear blue uniforms, so they kind of blend in with the turf. It's genius on many levels. So I always wanted to see the blue turf, take a picture on the blue turf. My friends get a kick out of this stuff. But anyway, in Boise, these guys were telling me, because I saw one kid drive by, and I'm like, boy, that kid looks awfully young to be driving. And the guy driving me around says, oh, well, in Idaho, you can get a driver's license as young as 14 years old. 14! My daughter turns 13 this year. She could barely drive a go-kart, let alone a car. So she's like, can we move to Idaho, please? I want my license. I'm like, yeah, well, I mean, it's nice to visit, but I'm not living in Idaho. Believe me, potatoes, they only get you so far. And in Nebraska, apparently, in some parts of Nebraska, you can get a driver's license at 13 years old, because most of it, I was in Illinois not too long ago, southern Illinois, which is basically like Nebraska. But yeah, I can see why it's easy. Every road is straight, long, with no lights. Not bad. So, but nope, I'll be around here to host this wonderful show for the foreseeable future out of New Jersey. Meanwhile, so Al Gore is now celebrating, which the ball's on this guy, and ball's in the wrong way. He's celebrating this whole thing where he is now claiming that his documentary, An Inconvenient Truth, was actually correct. And he's almost doing this. No, he is. What am I talking about? He's doing a victory dance now at this point on all the things that he says generally he was right on. And I'll go through the list after this as far as everything he got wrong times 10. But thank God ABC News is here, or MSNBC. I'm sorry, MSABC, we should call them at this point. They're here to assist Al Gore in his claim that all of his dire climate predictions 20 years ago, you know, he's actually right, except he's not. Cut number one, go.
4: If the scientists were dead right, why has so much been made about this documentary in what was wrong?
5: Well, they cherry-picked a few little, you know, how many years before the Arctic is ice-free.
4: Kilimanjaro,
5: the snows of Kilimanjaro are complicated for sure. The main elements, as the scientific community has been very generous to confirm, are right.
3: Oh, they're right. Okay, let's see. Let's go through this, shall we? Because this is just too good to be true. I wrote about this actually earlier in the year, because that was the release date, January 31st, 2006. So I had a column out on the Washington Examiner about this. And again, I always thought Gore handled himself with some class after the 2000 election, where his legal team wanted to keep the fight in every court possible going to prove that Gore won Florida and therefore won that election. And no, Bush won by something like, I think, 538 votes in Florida, which is incredible that a presidential election was that close in Florida and ended up being the 43rd president. I can only imagine if Al Gore became president, because he seemed in the 90s somewhat reasonable. Like, he was kind of an invisible vice president under Clinton. He didn't talk about the climate stuff that much, I think, because he always knew he was going to run for president. So, all right, be the moderate. And when you get in, then you're basically AOC, except 20 years before AOC came along. So An Inconvenient Truth won all sorts of awards, two Oscars, by the way, best documentary. He won a Nobel Peace Prize for it as well. So I went through the things that he got wrong. He mentioned Mount Kilimanjaro before. That's about 200 miles from the equator. It's in Tanzania. He said it would

0: ceased to have any snow on it by 2016. All right, so he says this in 2006. In 2016, no more snow. Well, 10 years after 2016, despite it being summer in Tanzania, right now as we speak, there is snow, large glaciers, ice caps on Kilimanjaro, despite the tropical climate below. And Gore is saying that, well, they cherry-picked that. That's a pretty big effing claim you made, former Mr. Price President. And he's not returning his awards either, okay? Then he said, quote, some of the models suggest that Dr. Maslowski, he's a climate scientist, that there is a 75% chance that the entire North Polar ice cap during the summer months could be completely ice-free within 5 to 7 years. Okay, here's your reality check. Ice at the North Pole ice cap actually has accumulated in the past couple of years. And at the South Pole, there has been a record accumulation of ice on the Antarctic ice sheet over a period from 2021 until now. But here's the best part. At that time, in 2006, the research professor that I just mentioned that Gore quoted in that movie was not happy that he was completely misquoted in said movie. Quote, it's unclear to me how this figure was arrived at. I would never try to estimate likelihood of anything as exact as this. Again, no apology from Gore. And then finally, he says, and this was Gore, quote, so as the ocean gets warmer, it has an impact on Antarctica. If this were to go, sea level worldwide would go up 20 feet. Greenland would also raise sea level almost 20 feet if it went. If Greenland broke up and melted, or half of Greenland and half of West Antarctica broke up and melted, let's see, this is what happened to the sea level in Florida. Then he puts up this basic simulation where Miami would be gone. He also talks about how San Francisco would be gone, New York would be gone, the Netherlands would be gone. 40 million people would be displaced. And then over in Bangladesh, apparently, 60 million people would be displaced. So 100 million people displaced. None of this is happening. And there's ABC News saying Gore was right. Yeah, you know, little small things. But as a whole, Al Gore was right. That is not news. They are MSNBC for a reason. And they don't get enough credit for being utter hacks when you try to defend Al Gore, where there is no defending Al Gore on this one. Meanwhile, Hillary Clinton, back in the news. Again, what a coward Hillary Clinton is. You say the election in 2016 was stolen from you. Why didn't you run in 2020? You're still young. Why not run in 2020? Put your money where your mouth is. You could have had a rematch against Trump. It was stolen from you. Oops, didn't run. 2024, she could have run too. She was still younger than Trump at that time. Didn't run then either. Interesting. All right, just saying. Anyway, now, all these months later, she is saying that Joe Biden shouldn't have run again. Oh, let's talk about inconvenient. This is really convenient for her to say this. Let's see. Nearly 18 months after the election, cut number 9, go.
1: He made a terrible mistake for himself, his legacy, and for the country. He had said that he would not run again. I believe if he had kept to that plan and said in, say, the late summer of 23, that he wasn't going to run, we would have had a real contest. I believe whoever emerged from that would have beaten Donald Trump.
0: Oh, no, they wouldn't have, actually, because the country was in horrible shape. High inflation, obviously the border wide open. Why would a different candidate make a difference? They all supported this stuff. They all voted for the Inflation Reduction Act. What are you saying? Somebody else ran? That'd be different. And that's a knock on Kamala Harris. So again, Hillary, since you're saying that if it wasn't Kamala, then somebody else would have won. That somebody else could be you. Except she just does these conferences with these beta males who just simply, here's what I would do. I'd say, that's funny, Madam Secretary, what do you call her, right? I guess Hillary, Mrs. Clinton, fine. Here's what you said back in 2024. Were you totally supported Biden-Harris? You didn't seem to have any objections then. Cut number 10, go.
2: Do you think President Biden should run again in 2024?
3: I think that's totally his decision. Absolutely. I think he's done a really terrific job. And so, yes, I want him to run if that's what he wants to do. And, of course, I'll support him.
0: Oh, man, this stuff is really too easy. It really is. But anytime Hillary gets interviewed, it's always MS Now or CNN, and they will not do the simple 8-second Google search that I did. Was, did Hillary Clinton ever support the Biden-Harris ticket going into the 2024 election? Yep, sure did. We just heard it. Meanwhile, we're not going to play the whole thing here, Kevin, but here is Hillary now being asked about Graham Plattner, the Nazi guy running for Senate. in Maine. The guy who says black people don't tip. The guy who says that women should be more mature and more adult if they want to avoid rape. The guy who mocked a Purple Heart recipient. The guy who embraces communism. The guy who wants to defund ICE and border security. That guy. All right, Hillary, do you endorse Graham Plattner? And this is why, to this day, she is so bad at this. Cut number 11, go.
1: I feel about him the way I feel about any candidate. I want to see what kind of candidate he actually turns out to be. The bumps on the road
0: bumps
1: that he has experienced and some of the things he has said.
4: Bumps on the road?
1: Yeah, I mean, clearly bumps on the road.
0: He abused Ribbon.
1: Prior behavior, some of his prior statements. And I will tell you, I served with Susan Collins. She is going to be very hard to beat. And it's going to be a tough election. So I'm reserving.
4: But if you were a Mainer, where would you pull the lever?
1: But I'm not a Mainer. I'm a New Yorker.
0: You're not a New Yorker either, by the way. All right, that's good enough, Kev. See? Couldn't. All right, do you endorse him then? Well, I want to see what kind of candidate he is. You don't have enough evidence of what kind of candidate he is? Oh, man. I mean, talk about as spineless as a jellyfish, Hillary Clinton. Oh, no, I'm not a Mainer. I'm a New Yorker. Actually, no. You're from Chicago. Then you lived in Arkansas for a while. Then you're in Washington for a while, and you're only a New Yorker because you wanted an easy place to win a Senate seat. So, again, Hillary, run. Instead of doing these speeches all the time, money where your mouth is, to put that point home. Before we go to break, I found this exchange pretty awesome. Carl Anthony Towns. So he was the guy that the Knicks traded James Randle for, who I thought Randle was like excellent player. And you're like, well, it kind of an even swap kind of thing, because you always heard about Towns in Minnesota. And in the end, yeah, maybe the better trade. Obviously, Brunson was the whole key, but the Knicks are now making their rounds on late night television, as they should. Good for them. And this is kind of funny because, you know, when you think about it, like all five boroughs, you saw these watch parties going on. And the last check, Brooklyn has a team, so they probably shouldn't have too many Knicks fans there. But look, trust me, I've lived this my whole life. When you have a team that has been ensconced in, you know, the city for many, many, many decades, and then the Brooklyn Nets, you know, New Jersey Nets moved to Brooklyn, and suddenly they're Brooklyn. Brooklyn's, yeah, it's nice to have a team there, and they do well in terms of attendance, but they're not going to win over hearts and minds of people that were Knicks fans. They're not suddenly going to make the jump. I saw that with the Devils and the Rangers. Fortunately, New Jersey's population's grown so much that the Devils have a very, very nice following now at this point. But for a while, it was tough going to Devils games, especially in the playoffs, because a lot of Ranger fans there, and it was quite annoying. But anyway, the point is, we have three cups. Rangers have one. Just saying, in the past, you know, 30 years. 32. Now I'm doing my math right. Carl Anthony Towns on Late Night, and he makes a very interesting observation here in Cut 14. Go.
5: Celebrating.
6: The celebrations, honestly, were some of the most craziest things I've ever seen. And it just shows the passion our fans have. But like you said, it was so amazing to see our team bring together New York.
5: Yeah.
6: Like, I've never seen all five boroughs get together. Hell, I saw Brooklyn celebrating for the Knicks, and they have a whole team.
5: They got a whole team. They got a whole team.
0: Tough to be a Nets fan right now, certainly, for sure. I don't know if they finished last, but they were pretty darn close to it. A team that once had Kevin Durant and James Harden and Kyrie Irving all in the same team, and they never could be healthy at the same time. And obviously now they've blown the whole thing up, and it's going to be a long time before the Nets get back to the finals. It has been 23 years. I'm doing my math right on that one. Anyway, I'm going way over here, as Kevin is probably through a Jedi kind of thing telling me. So when we come back, we wrap this puppy up. Please do stick around.
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13: July 9th, 1776. The newly signed Declaration of Independence is read for the first time to George Washington's troops stationed in Lower Manhattan. They respond by toppling the 4,000-pound gilded statue of King George III in Bowling Green. 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They made the more practical decision to melt it down and make more than 42,000 musket balls for the Continental Army.
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0: Welcome back, everybody. So Vice President J.D. Vance has a new book out. Of course, it is already at number one. No surprise there. And what really, really helps sell books is somebody who's had some bestsellers myself. If you can talk about your book on Fox with that audience, as big as it is, as loyal as it is, if you don't get to the bestseller list, then you've done something seriously wrong. So, Communion, Finding My Way Back to Faith by the Vice President. He was on Fox and Friends yesterday, then he went to The View, then he was on The Five, which has like four and a half million people watching, and then Gutfeld, which has, I think, now 6 times the audience as CNN does in that time slot. Yeah, so he made the rounds on Fox, and obviously that pushed the book, according to Amazon, to a secretariat-like number one at this point. Anyway, here is Greg Gutfeld asking J.D., is this why we ended the Iran war? Interesting theory here from GG. Cut number 7, go.
11: So we're looking at this new deal, VP, and I'm wondering, did we sign the deal because the new Ayatollah is gay and we wanted to focus on Pride Month?
0: Yeah. Great answer here.
19: Thanks for coming on.
20: I'm so glad you agreed to do this show.
19: I'm glad I decided to ruin my political career by sitting here for an hour.
0: Guy has a sense of humor. He did awesome yesterday, especially on The View. And here he is, charming Joy Behar, where Joy Behar then said during a commercial break to him, I think you should run for president. I think you should be the Republican nominee. You have a good vibe. And then she later shared that she actually did say that on a podcast later. Anyway, here is JD, charming Joy Behar. Who thought that a Republican could do this? But well, here we go. Cut number 12. Go.
21: In the book, Mr. Vice President, you make a mea culpa of sorts for calling Democrats childless cat ladies.
22: Oh, man. Okay. My most boneheaded comment.
21: You say that in the book, that it was boneheaded, which it was.
22: Thank you.
21: What were you thinking when you said that?
22: So Joy said when we were off air that I'm fine, which I think is about the best endorsement that I'm going to get out of Joy Behar for
21: Republican. Republican.
22: Thank you. I appreciate that. Graded on a curve here at The View. But, you know, I guess one of the things that I
0: see, he went in there and charmed the pants off of them, basically. Killed them with kindness, as I tell my children to do so often when people are itching for a fight. And boy, they wanted a food fight. Viral. JD gets angry. They get to play the victim. Nope. And if he could go to a place like that and have them laughing the way that he did, Sonny didn't even break character at all. Like, total frown the entire time. Anna Navarro, too. But Joy, Whoopi, Sarah Haynes, and Alyssa Griffin, they were charmed. Even Griffin gave him a onesie for his baby that's coming soon, fourth child. He and Usher are expecting that child in the fall. Anyway, one more here. Going back to Gutfeld real quick, J.D. Vance on, again, I shared this stat yesterday. 12% of Kamala Harris voters are proud to be an American going into the 250th anniversary of this country. 12%, basically 1 in 10. Meanwhile, 97% of Trump voters are proud to be an American. But what does it matter who the president is if you're not proud of this country overall? And that's a point here that JD makes in cut number 13. Go.
23: Some of it is obviously partisan, that, you know, when your party's out of power, you have, you know, less pride in the country. But what do you make of this huge drop off?
22: So Jessica, I don't think that's right. Why does that need to be true that if your party's out of power, you should have less pride in your country? Like, I guarantee that when Barack Obama was president or Joe Biden was pretending to be president, that you had Republicans who still said they're proud of America. They're proud of our military. They're proud of the great people of our country. They're proud of our natural beauty. Like it says, I think 29% of Americans or of Democrats are proud of their country. I assume that includes you, even though you disagree with the present administration. So what seems to me so bizarre about this is that we've allowed a culture to develop where people feel like the country is the country's politics. And I think that's like, it's actually connected to the violent rhetoric, where if you disagree with somebody, you can justify killing them. It's really, really a bad thing. I wish Democrats, all of them, were proud of our country. We should be proud of our country.
0: Great answer. And it's true, right? When Obama was president, hey, do I want him in there? No. But I'm not going to say I hate the country now. I still understand I live in the wealthiest country in the world, the freest country in the world, the world's lone superpower. And look what I'm doing now. I get to talk about things on the radio and get paid for it. Get to go on TV and get paid for it. Get to write about things and get paid for it. Get to write books, do speeches. Yeah, I'm quite happy being here, and I don't care who is in office. All right, one more before we go. Real quick, cut number 15. Here's Kennedy on Gutfeld asking for a discount code if Trump opens up a world resort in the Middle East, and JD provides that code, believe it or not, in cut number 15. Go.
24: Legacy he wants, it's stability in the Middle East and to be able to turn the entire place into a massive Trump world resort, which I also celebrate because I'm hoping by being on the same show with Vice President Vance that I get a discount code when it opens.
11: Yes.
24: Which would absolutely be amazing.
11: Yeah.
24: And, you know, to catch.
22: If you want the discount code, it's Trump 2028. That's
0: See, that's quick. That's good stuff there. Anyway, the show went quick as well. We're back tomorrow night at 9 p.m. Eastern Time on WABC and on stations around the country and around the world. Until then, I got two words for you. Bye-bye.

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4: Fox News, I'm Ted Lindner. President Trump has signed a ceasefire deal with Iran, setting up negotiations over the country's nuclear program over the next 60 days. Fox's Jared Halpern with more.
5: The agreement requires Iran to open up the Strait of Hormuz for toll-free transit and lifts the U.S. naval blockade.
6: Then it's a memorandum of understanding. If it doesn't get done in 60 days, that's all right. We go back to bombing.
5: President Trump says the U.S. is not providing money to Iran.
4: The agreement requires waiving sanctions on Iran's oil exports. And a new Fox poll finds most voters don't approve of President Trump's handling of Iran.
7: Nearly two-thirds of voters say they do not trust Iran to comply with the deal or stop developing nuclear weapons. And yet nearly 6 in 10 voters also think it was wrong for the U.S. to initiate military action. While three-quarters think it's important for the U.S. to pursue an end to Iran's nuclear program, 87% said it's also important to avoid a prolonged conflict.
4: Fox's Jessica Rosenthal. 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
8: 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A chance of showers tonight with sunny skies tomorrow. After an overnight low of 64, expect high of 91 tomorrow with a high of 88 on Friday. 66 degrees tonight for Cottonwood in the Verde Valley with a high on Thursday of 199 on Friday. Have a great Wednesday night. 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
20: I saw an article from Axios this morning that says American pride has fallen off a cliff. And they cite in part an NBC poll that just came out breaking down pride in America between Republican and Democrat parties. Now, Axios says that American pride has fallen off a cliff. That seems odd because the NBC poll says that 90% of Republicans are either extremely or very proud to be an American. You know what it is for Democrats? 29%. 29%. So I suppose, if you aren't proud of this country, if you don't love this country, if you don't appreciate this country, I guess you'll be rooting for Iran. I guess you don't want peace in the Middle East. Because if you hate America and you hate Trump, if you hate your fellow Americans, you want us to lose. Can I repeat this number again? We touched on it briefly yesterday, but it's so important. 90% of Republicans are proud to be an American. 29% of Democrats are proud to be an American. Jessica Tarloff over on The Five on Fox News Channel said this week, well, that's understandable if you're not in political power. In other words, the opposition party tends to feel that way. No, it doesn't. I guarantee you, when Barack Obama was president, you think only 29% of Republicans were proud to be an American? This is such a profound example of the difference between two political ideologies. What a crazy, wild gap. Let me repeat it one more time. 90% of Republicans are either extremely or very proud to be an American. 29% of Democrats feel the same way. Not even one out of every three Democrats is proud to be an American. Democrats are ashamed of America. Democrats resent America. Democrats hate America. Look, I was frustrated during 8 years of Barack Obama. I was frustrated when Bill Clinton was president. I was frustrated when Joe Biden was president. I'm a Republican. I want Republicans to win. You think I was ashamed of America because an election didn't go my way? It doesn't work that way for us. It doesn't work that way for Republicans. But evidently, it certainly works that way for Democrats. Let me ask you the question. Are you proud to be an American? And if you're willing to call me and tell me if you're proud to be an American, I hope you'll share with me your political affiliation. And I'm going to trust that you'll tell me the truth. If you're a Democrat who would be in that, you know, 70, what is it, 71%, not proud to be an American, can you tell us why? Are you willing to admit it's because things aren't going your way politically and you want to take it out on your fellow Americans? We got a lot of breaking news today. We got to break down this Iran thing. There are all kinds of reports about this memo of understanding and whether CNN and Bloomberg have the right text. Look, I'm real simple here. Iran can't have a nuke and we got to get prices under control in America. That's it. That's all I care about. Everything else is just noise. I saw a wonderful post on social media on X this morning from somebody who said there's three categories of people who are complaining and griping about Trump's deal with Iran. And the poster breaks it down by those three groups, and the poster urges you to ignore all three of those groups. I totally agree. Ignore the noise. Just let people squawk. Let the neocons be mad that we didn't turn Iran into a parking lot. Let the MAGA America First folks be upset that we were over there in the first place. You can feel however you want to feel about this Iranian situation. It's all noise. Keep a nuke out of the hands of the Iranian mullahs and get prices back down to where people can afford to live, and we're going to be just fine. Will be just fine. So let's go back to this NBC poll. Again, one more time. 90% of Republicans are either very or extremely proud to be an American. 29% of Democrats are either very or extremely proud to be an American. What category are you in? Let me ask you that question as we open up the phone lines here in the Relief Factor Studios for a Wednesday, June the 17th, 2026. Are you proud to be an American? If you're not, tell us why. If you are, tell us why, and share with us, if you don't mind, your political affiliation. 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Jam my phone lines. 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

0: Mike Gallagher.
1: I don't know about you, but I find it deeply alarming, incredibly disturbing that so few Democrats are proud to be an American. But it explains and it identifies why we're different. It does explain how different the two sides really are. And look, we're on sides now. There's no way to escape this. You're asked a question by an NBC pollster. Are you proud to be an American? Are you extremely or likely, very likely proud to be an American? 90% of Republicans say yes. Look, every caller says yes. I'm really intrigued by somebody who would say no. But this is where we are as a country. You keep that in mind as you go to the ballot box. You keep this in mind as you absorb all these stories. You keep all of this in mind. This is who they are. I love the text I just got from Minnesota from Mike, showing a picture. He took a selfie of his T-shirt. He's got a T-shirt with a giant American eagle on it, and it says, "I am politically incorrect. I say Merry Christmas. I say God bless America. I own guns. I eat bacon. I salute our flag, and I thank our troops. If this offends you, I don't care." Way to go, Papa Paul. Mike in Minnesota, love it. Y'all love your dog? Portions of our show sponsored by Rough Greens. Your dog can't read the labels, they trust you. Look, if you knew what was actually inside your dog's food, you might never open up another bag. The trouble is, they love their food, right? They're used to it. 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So great. Your dog will ask for it by name. We'll start with Cindy, Pennsylvania. Cindy, what do you think? Are you in the 90% category or the 29%?
2: Well, I'm probably in the 90% category. I do believe that Trump is doing as good as he can, but honestly, nobody should trust Iran, and people who think they should trust Iran do not really understand what they're all about.
1: No, I think everybody realizes that, and there's no mystery about their untrustworthiness, and certainly Trump knows, but that doesn't change the reality that we've got to do everything possible to prevent them from getting their hands on to be able to produce a nuclear weapon. And that's what he's doing. That's a good thing.
2: Do you think that's possible?
1: I do. I don't think they want us to take over Karg Island. I don't think they want it because that's very rich for them. Look, I know they're fanatics. I get it. We all understand that. Trump understands this. It's the art of the deal. We've got to keep a nuclear weapon out of their hands, and they were on the verge of producing one, and that cannot happen. Let me share with you, before we take more of your calls, and again, I'm looking for somebody who's not proud of America. And I'll put you to the top of the line. Almost every call, every text, absolutely 90% you're proud to be an American. If you're not, I'd be interested in talking to you to find out why. Because I think it's a simple formula. You just don't like the way the election turned out, but maybe I'm wrong. Challenge me. Prove me wrong. 800-655-MIKE, 800-655-6453. Here's what Bad Hombre wrote. I reposted this just moments ago on my X account, and feel free to follow me there, at Gallagher Show on X. Bad Hombre writes, three groups of demented losers are upset about President Trump's peace deal with Iran. Group number one, the Marjorie Taylor Greens of the world, who spent weeks torching their careers by predicting an endless war with U.S. ground troops, thousands of casualties, and global economic calamity, only to be proven, once again, that they have no idea what they're talking about. Group number two, Israel First chicken hawks like Mark Levin, who cling onto Trump like a leech, thinking they can convince him to drag America into another prolonged Middle East conflict. Group number three, the Democrats. They would oppose a cure for cancer if Trump discovered it. Ignore all three, he writes. They're irrational and don't have America's best interests at heart. Trust Trump. Gosh, I love that. Ignore the noise. These are irrational responses. And the people who are pushing back against this complicated, intricate effort to secure peace do not have America's best interests at heart. Trust Trump. 800-655-MIKE, 24 past the hour. Great having you along for the ride. Look, I got to tell you, before we return to your calls about this issue about being proud or not proud, you want to know how wacky the Democrats are becoming? There is a mayor of Oakland, California. She believes that the minimum wage needs to be a little higher, okay? Her name is Barbara Lee. And apparently, I guess she's running for re-election because Oakland is a lost cause. You want to know why Oakland, California is a lost cause? I give you, on a debate stage this week, the incumbent mayor of Oakland, California, who wants to raise the federal minimum wage to, are you ready? I hope you're sitting down, $50 an hour.
0: You're calling for a $50 an hour federal minimum wage. That's seven times the current national minimum wage of $7.25 an hour. Can you explain how that would be economically sustainable for small businesses? You have 60 seconds.
3: First, let me say I owned and ran a small business for 11 years. I created hundreds of jobs. Benefits, retirement benefits, also health care benefits. I know what worker productivity means, and that means that you have to make sure that your employees are taken care of and have a living wage. In the Bay Area, I believe it was the United Way, came out with a report that very recently, $127,000 for a family of four is just barely enough to get by. Another survey very recently, $104,000 for a family of one, barely enough to get by, low income because of the affordability crisis. And so just do the math. Just do the math. Of course, we have national minimum wages that we need to raise to a living wage. You're talking about $20, $25, fine. But I have got to be focused on what California needs and what the affordability factor is when we calculate.
1: That's what they should have played. They should have played the whackometer instead of the bell. Of course, that bell sounds like the end of a, you know, a 12 round bout. Yeah, $50 an hour minimum wage. Mayor of Oakland. Hey, why stop at 50? How about $250 an hour? What about $500 an hour? I think that's better. Do you realize how much more affordable life will be if somebody at McDonald's can make $500 an hour? Look, working at McDonald's is a noble job. And these poor folks don't make enough. Barbara Lee is right. Why stop at 50? Come on, Barbara Lee. Go big or go home. Why stop at 50? That's chicken feed. What, $50, what is that? $110,000 a year? That's not enough. People need $200,000, $300,000 a year. 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
5: Fox News, I'm Ted Lindner. President Trump has signed a ceasefire deal with Iran, setting up negotiations over the country's nuclear program over the next 60 days. Fox's Jared Halpern with more.
6: The agreement requires Iran to open up the Strait of Hormuz for toll-free transit and lifts the U.S. naval blockade.
7: Then it's a memorandum of understanding. If it doesn't get done in 60 days, it's all right. We go back to bombing.
6: President Trump says the U.S. is not providing money to Iran.
5: The agreement requires waiving sanctions on Iran's oil exports. And a new Fox poll finds most voters don't approve of President Trump's handling of Iran.
8: Nearly two-thirds of voters say they do not trust Iran to comply with the deal or stop developing nuclear weapons. And yet nearly 6 in 10 voters also think it was wrong for the U.S. to initiate military action. While three-quarters think it's important for the U.S. to pursue an end to Iran's nuclear program, 87% said it's also important to avoid a prolonged conflict.
5: Fox's Jessica Rosenthal. 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
9: 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A chance of showers tonight with sunny skies tomorrow. After an overnight low of 64, expect high of 91 tomorrow with a high of 88 on Friday. 66 degrees tonight for Cottonwood in the Verde Valley with a high on Thursday of 199 on Friday. Have a great Wednesday night. 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
11: Arizona News Audio. Arizona Secretary of State Adrian Fontes testifies before the Senate Democrats Election Protection Task Force on Capitol Hill. Fontes says secretaries of state around the country working together to try to maintain a smooth election system.
12: In Arizona, we've strengthened coordination with the Arizona Department of Homeland Security, the Arizona National Guard, and law enforcement partners throughout our state.
11: Fontes detailed ongoing efforts by his office to block attempts from the Federal Justice Department to obtain the state's private statewide voter registration rules. He also defended the security, reliability, and privacy of vote-by-mail systems. The Arizona Office of Economic Opportunity is scheduled to release the May unemployment rate tomorrow. The Arizona rate at 4.7% from March to April has continued to climb and is now above the national rate of 4.3%. Danny Court, senior economist with Scottsdale-based Elliott D. Pollock & Company, says while 4.7% is still considered full employment.
13: It's just that we have this comparison to prior years and we're seeing our unemployment rate rise. It really is a head scratcher.
11: He says one theory is after the pandemic, the state opened sooner than a lot of other states, and maybe now job growth is leveling off. Mesa police praise modern surveillance and public assistance with the capture and arrest of an alleged porch pirate. John Gilliland has that story.
14: Mesa Police Detective Robert Katz says 28-year-old Luan Nguyen is accused of brazenly stealing packages from 17 different residences.
15: These were packages that people had just had delivered and hadn't brought in yet. And he would just either walk or run up, take the packages, and then take off.
14: Katz says the total value of the stolen goods is just shy of $3,000. And he has some advice for folks who are shopping online.
15: Make sure you're going to be home during the delivery window. Have a neighbor or a friend who's around who can pick it up for you. Or use some kind of security box. And also, doorbell security cameras are great. They're great evidence for the police.
14: John Gilliland, Arizona News Audio.
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1: Uh-oh, Eddie's back. Eddie, not only is Eddie not

0: text from Schenectady, New York. Barbara Lee's $50 minimum wage fever dream, is she brain dead? Or did her last two brain cells file for divorce? You sound like Senator John Kennedy. That's something John Kennedy might say, the senator from Louisiana, who, it's been rumored, might run for president in 2028. Now it's a party. If he's up on a debate stage, I'm in. Schenectady goes on to say, at that genius rate, a Happy Meal would hit a cool $30. Who needs affordable fast food when we can have gourmet unemployment? I like that. I like Schenectady, New York. All right, let's go. Y'all ready? Everybody take a big deep breath. Hey, Eddie, welcome back. How are you doing today, Eddie?
1: I'm doing okay today. How are you today?
0: Are you hanging in? You hanging in there? You're suffering through the Mike Gallagher show? Yep. You're suffering through
1: Actually,
0: the program
1: today? I listen to your show every single day, and I love it.
0: Thank you. That means
1: you
0: a lot to me.
1: You came up with a question today, who is not proud to be an American? Well, it's not that I'm not proud, but I'm embarrassed. And let me tell you why.
0: Yes, sir.
1: When Elon Musk came in, he found all this wasteful spending and fraudulent stuff going on, this, that, and the other. The government could take and track you putting $600 into your bank account, yet we can't track these people who are cashing the checks for Social Security who are 120 years old. The world is watching. They're seeing that the government, who I would say are elected of the people, by the people, for the people, they're supposed to get a certain salary. And if they take a penny more than that salary from special interest groups or anything else, they're no longer working for the people. They're working for themselves. And the world is watching. And it's embarrassing because the government, who we elected, is not working for us. They're working for themselves. They're stealing from the American people. And it's embarrassing. Don't you agree?
0: Well, no, I don't agree that it's embarrassing. I think there's lots of challenges and lots of problems and all kinds of don't go the way we'd like them to go. Does that make me embarrassed to be an American? I mean, everything you just laid out, that makes you actually... So if you traveled around the world, if you went to another country, you'd be embarrassed to say you're an American?
1: I would be embarrassed to say that I'm American because of the way the government is working. The government that we elected is embarrassing Americans by doing things that they're supposed to.
0: Right. You don't think that our form of government and that our country represents the absolute best in the world? And if you don't, second part of the question: what country do you think does it better than we do?
1: Okay. I said before, it's not that I'm not proud to be an American.
0: But if you're saying you're embarrassed because you don't think the government works the way it should work, and incidentally, Eddie, you're not alone in that. There's nothing unique about the fact that we're all frustrated at the way the government works. There's lots of problems with the way the government works. That shouldn't make us embarrassed to be an American. It shouldn't make us embarrassed to be from this country. It shouldn't make us embarrassed to be embarrassed for America. So the logical question is, what country does it better, Eddie?
1: Well, let me ask you a question.
0: Okay.
1: I can't say that there's another country better than ours. I can't say that there isn't.
0: Okay.
1: But you have people who have served in the armed forces who are homeless living on the streets.
0: You're
1: taking and putting illegals in 5-star hotels.
0: I know.
1: Okay?
0: I know.
1: I've been disabled for 27 years.
0: It's awful.
1: All I work.
0: It's awful.
1: I'm into Social Security.
0: It's
1: and
0: awful.
1: I'm getting $1,300 a month after 27 years.
0: It's awful.
1: $16,000 a year.
0: There's a lot of things. You're listing the things that you're unhappy about, and yet it leads you to say you're embarrassed to be an American, and you serve this country in the military. How can the inefficiencies of today's government lead you to be embarrassed to be an American, Eddie? That doesn't make any sense. Aren't you able?
1: It's embarrassing that the government will take care of illegals more than they'll take care of their own people.
0: You think that's the current government's intention to take better care of illegals than you? Eddie, you think the Trump administration wants to take better care of illegals than you, a veteran?
1: No, sir.
0: Okay.
1: I think Trump is the best thing that ever happened to this guy.

0: All right, there you go. Well, I'm good luck to you. Godspeed, Eddie. I know there's challenges, and I know people are struggling, and I know there's all kind of, look, again, you can't name another government that's any better than ours because there isn't one. And if there is one, God willing, you could cobble up enough money and go to Norway or Finland or France or Canada or somewhere, be embarrassed to be an American. I think you're just frustrated, and I don't want to put you down for your frustration. We all know that government could do better. But my gosh, this guy's trying. This government is trying. This administration is trying. Jake, you don't like the issue of illegal immigration? How about a sealed border? I saw Victor Davis Hanson. I'm going to play this. Maybe tomorrow or Friday, we're going to play about a six-minute monologue of all the accomplishments of this administration. And, of course, front and center, number one, is the way this administration has conquered the scourge of border insecurity. And no one talks about it anymore. You know, instead of bellyaching about some of the benefits that illegals get, how about we recognize that under Joe Biden, thousands and thousands and thousands of people were pouring into our border, a lot of them children, who are to this day unaccounted for, as we learned this week. Thousands of kids, unaccompanied minors. What's the border like now? It is sealed. It is secure. It is closed. That's something to be proud of, Eddie, not embarrassed. That's something to celebrate. I think I saw the vice president last night on the Home Shopping Network. My gosh, he is everywhere. That's a crazy, I mean, I'm telling you what, and we had a chance to get him, and I'm going to be very blunt with you or honest with you to let you know how I like to do this show. Look, J.D. Vance is everywhere. And yeah, it would have been kind of fun to interview the vice president, but you know something? I'd rather take the 10 or 15 minutes that I'd have with him and talk to you. That's just how I feel about this show. This is a caller-driven show. I do my best, and you can get frustrated with me, and I know I interrupt too much, and I get impatient, and I babble, and I whine. I know all my problems, but I at least try to give as many people an opportunity to come on this show as possible. People don't get heard. People don't have their voices be heard. And when you call here, whether you agree or disagree with me or somewhere in between, you're going to get heard. Millions of people are going to hear what you have to say. So instead of talking to J.D. Vance for 10 minutes or a senator, I mean, we occasionally will bring on somebody. I want to bring on Senator Rick Scott because I'm excited about something he's raising about anti-Semitism, and Kanye, or what's his name now? Yof, I don't know what his name is, but you know who I mean. And he's going to be on the show tomorrow. But I do very select few guests, because J.D. Vance, for example, is everywhere. So believe me, you're not going to hear anything different probably on my show than you'd hear on the 50 other shows that he's on. And I'm glad he's doing it. I mean, he's on a book tour. And he said something to Megyn Kelly yesterday that was really profound, and it got people wondering about who he's reaching out to as he likely runs for president in 2028, because there's this whole perceived rift among, you know, conservative influencers. You got your neocons, you got your America Firsters, and Megyn suggested to the vice president on her show yesterday that people in the MAGA movement who have disagreed with Trump have been ousted from the movement after agreeing with him. I mean, after supporting him. This exchange between the vice president and Megyn Kelly was fascinating.
1: A lot of people have been saying that they feel blackpilled by the whole experience, you know, like I'm just out. And I have been trying to make the point that you can't do that, right?
2: No,
1: you got to stay.
2: That's
1: stay.
2: Right.
1: But realistically, because after these midterms are over.
2: Can I make one more point about this, Megyn? This is like very important. I'm sorry to interrupt. But
1: no, it is.
2: So look, the coalition that made Donald Trump the President of the United States, and J.D. Vance, the Vice President of the United States. People have to remember this. It was Megyn Kelly and Tucker Carlson and Joe Rogan. It was also Mark Levin. It was also a lot of people like John Podesta who want a more aggressive foreign policy. What I think is important, I'm never going to say that John Podesta is not welcome in the Republican Party. He is. But just as he's disappointed right now, sometimes other people are going to be disappointed at other times. You can't just quit politics because the leader of a country of 330 million people makes a decision you disagree with.
0: I love that. Gosh, I love that gracious, welcoming position he has. This movement, putting America's interests first, whatever you want to call it, MAGA, conservatism, right of center, far right, all of it ought to have the proverbial big tent. It's okay to disagree with this Iran deal. I don't want to cut your legs off, you know, cut your legs out from under you if you disagree with this deal with Iran. It's okay. I if you agree with the deal with Iran, it's okay. If you don't like aspects of the Trump, look, I admit I shared with you some things I don't like. I didn't like Trump slapping his name up on the Kennedy Center. I thought that was just trolling and probably ridiculous. And a judge came along and now they had to take it down. And they're all loving that. They're loving the fact that he lost that effort on the Kennedy Center. It doesn't mean I should be kicked out of the movement or the body of people who support this agenda, this administration. This agenda, this administration is about a strong military, America first, a secure border, respect for law enforcement, an economy that people can not only survive in, but thrive, a country of opportunity. That's what this, to me, that's what this administration is representing. But does that mean we're going to agree on everything? Of course it doesn't. And nobody should be expecting, nobody ought to kick anybody out of any movement. You want to call Mark Levin a chicken hawk? Okay, well, so what? J.D. Vance is right. Mark Levin helped get Donald Trump elected. Megyn Kelly helped get Donald Trump elected. Tucker Carlson helped get Donald Trump elected. Laura Loomer helped get Donald Trump elected. Alex Jones helped get Donald Trump elected. Mike Gallagher helped get Donald Trump elected. There's room for all of us. And that doesn't mean that, you know, the roof has to cave in if we disagree, because we're not going to agree on everything. Period. Shouldn't take me to tell you that. 13 before the hour. 800-655-MIKE.
3: Mike Gallagher.
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1: Pretty shot of Arkansas, a town or a lake, I guess, or whatever that is. In is it Tenneke Springs, Arkansas? Or no, it's Alaska. I always get AR and AK confused. That's Tenneke Springs, Alaska, being shown right now on the Salem News Channel camera network. 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I've got a perfect antidote to the high cost of cell phone bills. 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You know, I mentioned the vice president on this media tour for his book. He was on with Greg Gutfeld last night. It was of all the appearances, and I saw most of them. I saw clips. I didn't see them live. I can't watch The View. I won't watch The View. I see those hens, and it just makes my skin crawl. And I can't. I had an opportunity to watch the whole episode. But look, you know, I come into work, and we look at clips, and I see clips all over the place. Here was a clip, and I can watch Gutfeld, even though you have to have a sort of a particular taste for that, you know? He's got like his cast of characters, Tyrus and Cat Timpf and some of those comics. I love it when Jim Norton is on, because Jim, to me, is one of the funniest comics on the planet. Anyway, here was the vice president on with J.D. Vance, Greg Gutfeld last night on Fox News, talking about what really bothers him about these numbers showing that, and again, if you haven't heard, 90%, according to NBC News, 90% of Republicans are proud to be an American. Only 29% of Democrats are proud to be Americans. Here's J.D. Vance and his assessment of the whole thing.
2: Greg, it doesn't bother me when congressional Democrats disagree with our policies. It bothers me like that they're just terrible people, so many of them. Mm-hmm. But what really does bother me is that they don't show gratitude for the United States of America. Disagree with our policies, but if you don't feel grateful to live here and for the people who made it possible, then what are you even doing being in public service?
3: Yeah.
2: Too many Democrats don't show appreciation for the country.
1: It's a great point. If you don't care about the country, if you're ashamed of the country, if you don't agree with the American people because of the outcome of an election, what are you doing in public service? And if you're ashamed to be an American, if you don't like this country, seriously, why don't you try to find a country where you'll be happier? It's a big world out there. We're going to explore that world on the Gulf of America cruise in November. Don't forget. There's still staterooms available. 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We'll send you back a link with all the details. We go out of Fort Lauderdale. I'll be on the ship along with Scott Jennings, Larry O'Connor, Kurt Schlichter, Jennifer Horn. Come join us. The Gulf of America cruise in November. MikeOnline.com. Coming up. Well, I've never seen this kind of a bold assertion or confirmation, but Hillary Clinton has confirmed to the world what kind of a bald-faced liar she really is. She made her remarks at the 92nd Street Y this week in New York City. Her pretty shocking remarks coming up. I've been behind this microphone for over 40 years, and I can honestly say I've never received a bigger response from those who have found Chapter. What is Chapter? 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We're a biological accident. The universe is meaningless. 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
5: Fox News, I'm Sue Guzman. President Trump has signed a ceasefire deal with Iran, setting up negotiations over the country's nuclear program over the next 90 days. Fox's Jared Halpern reports.
6: The agreement requires Iran to open up the Strait of Hormuz for toll-free transit and lifts the U.S. naval blockade.
7: Then it's a memorandum of understanding. If it doesn't get done in 60 days, that's all right. We go back to bombing.
6: President Trump says the U.S. is not providing money to Iran.
5: The latest Fox News poll finds most voters don't approve of President Trump's handling of Iran.
8: Nearly 2/3 of voters say they do not trust Iran to comply with the deal or stop developing nuclear weapons. And yet nearly 6 in 10 voters also think it was wrong for the U.S. to initiate military action. While 3/4 think it's important for the U.S. to pursue an end to Iran's nuclear program, 87% said it's also important to avoid a prolonged conflict.
5: Fox's Jessica Rosenthal. 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
9: 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A chance of showers tonight with sunny skies tomorrow. After an overnight low of 64, expect high of 91 tomorrow with a high of 88 on Friday. 66 degrees tonight for Cottonwood in the Verde Valley with a high on Thursday of 199 on Friday. 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

0: of a traumatized veteran waking up at night with flashbacks from Vietnam, which is not a thing, and that's not even what a flashback is.
1: I felt like I was in Vietnam. I felt like I was in Iraq.
0: So you heard, did you catch what he said there? He got out of the military in 2012.
2: And talking about our feelings and PTSD, that wasn't a thing. All we did, no, we just had to tough it out. Tough it out.
0: Well, I looked up 2012, and you know what was happening in the military in 2012? It was like PTSD all day, every day. PTSD seminars, PTSD awareness day, PTSD self-help day, PTSD come see the counselors day, PTSD, PTSD, PTSD, all over the place. They wouldn't shut up about it. You know, you talk about something enough, you will make it a thing. People who didn't have it kind of wanted it. Hey, man, maybe I'm missing out on benefits. I told you about that story. I went to a veteran event, and I'm walking around, and you see some pretty banged-up veterans. And I see this one person who I think works there. And I'm like, oh, what brings you here? Oh, I'm a wounded veteran. And I kind of gave her a once-over. You look great. And we talked for a little bit. And I said, how are you wounded? I said, I have PTSD. Oh. You know, this whole thing, like, we have to eradicate the stigma around mental illness. I don't know if that's true, actually. I think we should, actually, we've destigmatized everything. We've gone overboard with that. You got to bring back a little bit of shame, a little bit of maybe I should try harder, a little bit of maybe I should be tougher. And it's not really on the individual. It's on a lot of these, you know, institutions and groups. And, oh, you too are a failure. You too are a victim. Join us. Join and enjoy the warm bath of victimhood. No responsibility, a few freebies, just chillax. Here's some medical marijuana. Let's go on a free trip. Anyway, I had to ask, okay, PTSD, maybe she was an, I don't know, B-52 carpet bombing. Maybe, I don't know. I don't know. Was she on the Bin Laden raid and in that helicopter crash? What the hell happened to you? I never told me what happened to her, but whatever it was happened in South Korea. South Korea. Now, we haven't had a war there since 1950, and she was about 30 years old, and this was a few years ago. She was born probably, I'd say, in 1985. So, no, that couldn't have been it. We become it's just too many avenues to the sick, lame, and lazy. You too can be sick, lame, and lazy. So that was a big lie that he just said there. I was just, but listen to Mika Brzezinski. Can we say it out loud right now? Never mind. But the way she moved in on that man who was married to somebody else, and everybody could see it, I think that was terrible. And I think she totally screwed over that totally nice guy reporter she worked with at Channel 7 and got married to, and children and the rest. You know, if you're really working, your life is too busy to have an affair. All right? Even if you want to. How are you going to make the arrangements? How do you actually do that, especially if you have young kids at home? You got to be a very neglectful person sometimes. I mean, look, anything can happen. Anything can happen. And even good people can screw up. I know that. But I don't know. She gets under my skin, especially when she says something like this after Graham Plattner lies all over the place. Cut 14, please. This is Mika on the morning show with her new husband, Joe. Cut 14.
3: I also think that a lot of families who have struggled with their tours of duty in the years after can really appreciate what you're sharing, and also showing that therapy is not a weakness. Therapy is building strength, and I can appreciate all of that.
0: Yeah, huh? You think? All this therapy? You think the Chinese military has a lot of therapy? The Russians? Who else are we going to be up against in the next war? ISIS? Did they have a lot of therapy sessions? No. Did they have a lot of guys like Graham Plattner walking around? Probably not. Cut 12, if you don't mind. Cut 12.
4: Because of my military service, and you know, I did four tours in the infantry. I fought in both Iraq and Afghanistan. I saw up close the human cost of war. War to me is not something to be viewed as a game. It's not something to be viewed as a power play. It's something to be viewed as the single last resort for anything, because I know what it looks like. I know what it smells like. I know what it feels like. And I know the struggles that come afterwards.
0: Well, he says war is not a power play. Well, that's a power play right there, what he just did. I know what it feels like. I know what it smells like. You know, we got to kind of set the record straight about some of this quote-unquote war in Afghanistan and Iraq. All right? Now, I was there for major combat operations in 2003. I also went on subsequent trips to that country after the invasion, and I went to Afghanistan myself. And I have to tell you, it depends on where you were and what you were doing. It depends a lot on that. I took a picture off the internet yesterday of a forward base hammer. Sounds pretty intense, right? Forward base hammer. Forward operating base hammer. Yikes, what do they do with hammer? Well, the mission, sir, is to root out the insurgency and the counterinsurgency, and what we're looking at here is a PSYOP operation that will conduct and win the hearts and minds and all this stuff. And meanwhile, what is it? It's a great big boondoggle. All right, there's a great big warehouse up there full of stuff for the troops, full of candy, cake, ice cream, pastries, movie night, massage night, whirlpool night, right? We totally overdid it with the goods and services. You know, you can never do enough for the troops, but at the same time, you can do too much for the troops. And that's a lazy, entitled bastard of a troop right there.
2: I know what it was like. Then you have to listen to me.
0: And you know what that does? That shuts up everybody in the room. Because, well, he's been there. I don't know. At the respect of service, you can't. Nope. This is a trick played by Republicans and Democrats alike, and it's been damn near perfected. Take some schmuck with some sort of military or law enforcement credential, have him sell your political message, and right off the bat, it neutralizes a good chunk of the opposition. Why? Because even a trooper who's as wildly traitorous, mutinous, political as that guy, right? It shuts down the opposition. They give him too much space. Because even when they're wrong, veteran status, I can't say anything. No, it's your duty to say something. I'll be right back.
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12: Well, hello, 800-848-9222, 800-848-9222. It looks like we're going to be in for another war tonight, all right? There's going to be more bombs and stuff like that. More Tomahawk missiles. We're getting closer and closer, but you never know. You never know. I can tell you this. The country is not on the edge of their seat about any of this. You know, the war in Iraq, the invasion, right? The first couple of... Everybody, 24-7, right? All the coverage. This thing, it's background noise at best. People are oblivious to it. No one is talking about it. No one. Now, that doesn't mean it's not strategically important or anything like that. People don't talk about a lot of things that are important. And that's fine. Yes, Michelle. Hi, what's up? Is she there?
13: Hi, can you hear me?
12: I can. Hi.
13: Hello?
12: Yeah, hi.
13: Oh, hi. Hi. I just was a little upset with your comments about destigmatizing mental illness. because I think that we need to do that. We have people in this country.
12: No, we got to do the opposite. We have to do the opposite.
13: But Greg, can you just hear me out for 1 second? Because here's what I noticed. You have people with problems like homelessness and crime and drug addiction who are properly diagnosed with a mental illness.
12: Hold on a second, Michelle. Don't go away, all right? I got a hard break, as Mark Levin would say, a hard break. We'll be right back with your call, I promise.
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0: Act Blue, which is a great big Democrat radical fundraising operation. They do give money to radicals. They do give money. Well, let's face it. The Democrat Party in general is radical. In general, they are radical. They're supporting a Nazi. They believe in no borders. They want to sexualize children. This is crazy, crazy stuff. The Democrat Party is a socialist, demented, wrong party about everything. They are radical. They are dangerous. Now, it's legal to be radical and weird. You know, you're allowed to do it. And you're allowed to raise money. But it looks like a lot of that money was coming from countries far away. Countries that want to do harm to this country. And how do you harm it? Well, you could do it the old-fashioned way, but that's very hard, right? An army, a navy coming at us, America. Good luck with that. Not going to work. Then you could resort to terrorism, suicide bombers. That's lethal, but we're pretty good at stopping that as well. What are your other options? From within. Maybe you could turn the people who live there against the very country itself, right? That's where this money comes in. That's where Act Blue comes in. And there's not really any worthy country in the world where the people who live there are so opposed to their government as what we have going right here in America. And that's really something to think about. The way Joe Biden would tell horrible ghost stories about this country, how bad we were, how much we had to atone for, the original sin of slavery and all that stuff. You know, General Xi doesn't do that in China. Putin didn't do that, doesn't do that. And the guy who came before him doesn't do that. Whether you're a bad country or a good country, generally speaking, the leaders of countries try to put the best foot forward. We've all made mistakes. No country's perfect. Is what's her name there from line one, Michelle? Is she still there? Hello, hi. What were you, you were disagreeing about something. It's okay if you weren't. Oh, shoot, we lost Michelle. Look, Michelle, I know where you're coming from. I do believe that we need a little bit of shame and a little bit of stigma back in American life. All right? I do. I'm sorry. And PTSD has become a virtue. Having it is a beautiful thing. Oh, my goodness gracious. Step right up. Let us give you counseling, benefits, drugs. Let's put you on this. Let's put you on that. Let's do this. Let's do that. Let's give you a dog. Let's give you a cat. Let's give you video games. Let's give you a vacation. What are we going to do on that vacation? Let's throw back some beers. How about some more beers? It's a vicious, nasty little cycle. It's turned into a great big scam. A great big scam. Why is there this aggressive push to destigmatize mental illness, by the way? I mean, like, I don't care if you stigmatize it or don't stigmatize it. What's happened is you've glorified it. You've glorified it. Do we glorify lung cancer? Somebody who comes in and has lung cancer, right? No, did you smoke? Yeah. Well, dummy, right? We don't, right? There's still some stigma, right? I mean, a little bit. If you smoked, I mean, we don't want you to die, but yeah. I mean, people choose. They make choices. And I'll remind everybody that Graham Plattner chose to join the military. And I had to look it up. Somebody told me he went right to Iraq after high school. I said, number one, that's impossible. No, the next month he was in Iraq. Well, first you got to go through something called basic training. And when did he graduate high school? Okay, June 2003. There ain't no way that guy, just looking at him, went right to boot camp. You know how the Army gets you, how the recruiters get you. They give you all kinds of options. Oh, you don't have to go to boot camp until in 2 years. Take the summer off. Do this. Do that. Here's more money. They kind of bribe you a little bit, and they lull you into. And then he comes back sounding like this, and we're supposed to listen? And the problem is a lot of people do listen, people who should know better, in my opinion. Where is she again? Why are we listening to this guy? Cut 12.
1: Because of my military service, and you know, I did four tours in the infantry. I fought in both Iraq and Afghanistan. I saw up close the human cost of war. War to me is not something to be viewed as a game. It's not something to be viewed as a power play. It's something to be viewed as the

0: single last resort for anything, because I know what it looks like, I know what it smells like, I know what it feels like, and I know the struggles that come afterwards.
1: So we're going to shut up and listen to guys like this. Nope. This is the game that John Kerry played, Pete Buttigieg, Seth Moulton. This is his ticket to political stardom. He's a bum. President Trump is not wrong. I heard him tell his life story. It ain't much of one. I do remember admiring the idea of a U.S. senator, right? That's something special. That's a big deal. You gotta work hard to get there. And then what do you do? Well, I guess I shouldn't have been too dazzled by those resumes, because they sold us out. They sold us out. You know, NAFTA, the North American Free Trade Agreement, it comes up every now and then. And President Trump is kind of obsessed with it because it totally screwed over the American working man. And we're still living with the consequences. This is President Trump this week in the Oval Office on NAFTA, the North American Free Trade Agreement, or as I call it, the no advantage for true American something or other. Wait, NAFTA. No advantage for American workers. Nope, that doesn't work either. I'll have it by the time we get back, though. Cut 15.
2: Are you all in supporting Susan Collins? Does she have your full support and endorsement in her
3: Senate? She does, because she's a sane woman. She's not my best friend at all. These guys are. And I get along well, but I have some. But she's a sane person. And she's a person that never missed a vote in many years. I mean, she's like had 10,000 votes. She had 10,000 votes. She never missed a vote. Unfortunately, because sometimes she voted against me. You know, look, she's a sane woman, and she's a respected person.
1: And that's all we're looking for these days, really. So many insane people. Hey, you're sane, you're not crazy, you don't hate America, you're in. All right, here he is on NAFTA, the North American Free Trade Agreement, also known as the No Advantage for True American Treaty. Cut 17.
3: NAFTA was a disaster for our country. The worst trade deal ever made, by far. You know, they had typos in, okay? And they were supposed to correct them. And they never corrected them when they were signed. They knew there were typos.
1: Yeah, there are typos in there. And I had to look back, 1993. You know who was for NAFTA? Everybody. And by everybody, I mean the swamp, all the stylish people. Democrats, Republicans. It was bizarre. I forgot about this thing. And the guy who hated it was Ross Perot, the progenitor, in a way, if you will, of politics for President Trump. Right? They're very, very much on the same page here. Here's Al Gore at the signing ceremony for NAFTA in 1993. Cut 18.
4: And may I single out the debt our nation owes to President Bush, President Carter, President Reagan, President Ford, and President Nixon for their unprecedented support of the NAFTA treaty. It marked a real turning point.
1: A real turning point. All the factories left. What did the American men do? So many of them. Nixon, Carter, Ford, Reagan, Bush. And there's Al Gore and Bill Clinton. Bill Clinton signed the damn thing. That is the swamp. That is the establishment. They gutted America. I think they should investigate that all over again. How do they get that kind of bipartisan support? That's a little bit over the top. I want to go back to my friend Douglas Murray, because this madness of crowds, like what we saw last night, you got to be careful of the crowds, whether they're in the street or whether they're online. Because 9 times out of 10, the mob is wrong. All right? The mob is wrong. And quite frankly, this Epstein crap, they're wrong about that too. You haven't been told the real story. And I know we all want to believe that we can help save kids. Nothing more intoxicating than being a hero. But what if there were no kids to rescue? Here is survivor number 16. She is a person who goes around making money, I believe, off of her story about surviving Jeffrey Epstein. And she's compelling when she speaks. Cut 21, please. Lisa Phillips is her name.
5: I stand here today for every woman who has been silenced, exploited, and dismissed. We are not asking for pity. We are here demanding accountability, and I'm demanding justice.
1: Wow.
5: Congress must choose. Will you continue to protect predators, or will you finally protect survivors? And also, I would like to announce here today, us Epstein survivors have been discussing creating our own list. We know the names. Many of us were abused by them. Now, together as survivors, we will confidentially compile the names we all know who were regularly in the Epstein world. And it will be done by survivors and for survivors.
1: Oh, my gosh, that sounds amazing, doesn't it? That sounds amazing. There's a bit of a problem, though. She met Jeffrey Epstein when she was 21 years old. 21. That's not a child. I'm sorry. And these women who have come forward were adults when they were with Jeffrey Epstein. And I know that, you know what that, you know what that undermines? The narrative. That narrative. That stupid word, narrative. Oh, let me tell you a story. A narrative. Fancy word for story. And a story has to have a good guy, a bad guy, a struggle, a climax, all these things that you need for a story. But sometimes just a bunch of weird stuff happens and nobody can make sense of it. Or you can try, but you could be wrong. And I'm telling you, when it comes to this Epstein stuff, everybody is freaking wrong about it. Trump is the one who had it figured out. Cut 19.
3: And you'll have Schumer. He goes crazy over this or that or Epstein. Epstein. This guy. Why are they talking about him? He said, well, we don't know.
1: We don't know. But they're hooked because, you know what? It's a crowd pleaser online. And that means it's a way to make money. Fundraise off it. You can fundraise off it. And there's a little lie that's told about President Trump and all of this, that he campaigned off of the Epstein, right? He ran on Epstein. He ran and ran and ran on Epstein. He didn't. I've watched every single rally from when he came down the escalator to the one he had in Wisconsin last week. I've seen every single one. He has never brought up Epstein, ever. What happened during the campaign was occasionally he would be asked in an interview, would you release the Epstein files? Yeah, if they said it was appropriate, I would do that. I have no problem with that. But he does have a problem with names being released and people rushing to judgment. You know, my name is in the Epstein file. It is. I'm actually bragging in a weird way. I am in the Epstein file. Here, all right, now everybody's giving me a dirty look and weird, like, what the hell is going on with you? Every email ever sent, right? Everybody is in that Epstein file. So one night, his publicist, because she's always in, you know, arranging social things, and, hey, you should go to this party, you should go to that party. His publicist, a woman by the name of Peggy Siegel, said, hi, Jeffrey, there's a movie screening tonight about a war correspondent, played by Rose McGowan. It's a very good movie, and I think you would like it. It stars... who was the other star in that dumb thing? I didn't really like that movie. The movie who played Ben Affleck's wife in Gone Girl, whatever her name was. She was the main character in the movie, not Rose McGowan. And she said, Greg Kelly is from Channel 5 is going to MC the event. And he wrote back, I can't go. So I am in the Epstein file. I'm also in the Epstein file because the FBI, rather suspiciously, makes up a huge news summary. Every single day, they produce a 400-page news summary. Every single article, essentially, that has anything to do with politics or anything to do with what the FBI, they shouldn't be interested in this stuff, is in there. And I interviewed Rick Grenell. And there was a summary of my interview with Rick Grenell, who at the time, I think, was the director of national intelligence. Why would that be in the damn thing? I don't know. It's the FBI. It's almost like it's a surveillance state kind of a situation. Trump administration privately telling allies it still plans payouts to loyalists. I love it. The Atlantic magazine has this tip here that the weaponization fund is not going away. Isn't that a great thing? You know, I've been pushing it for it from day one. 800-848-9222, your calls when we come back.
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1: Yes, we are back. And Frank, hi.
16: Hey, Greg. I just wanted to, since you're talking about these psychotic Democrats, I don't know if you heard what's going on up in Albany. This crazy Hochul regime here, they're trying to rewrite the English dictionary. They want to get rid of words like mother and father on official documents, and they want to rename them gestating parents and non-gestating parents.
1: I know about this, but let me ask you. I know that this was Did they actually? So my understanding was this was in a draft form. This was like a bill that was being drafted, and they were changing certain things. But I also understand that it hasn't been signed yet. What do you know about that? Do you know?
16: Yes, it's not. It has not been put into law yet. But the fact that they're crazy enough to talk about this,
1: I guess what I want to do is I'm going to just wait until they sign the damn thing. You know what I mean? Because I just. You know what? I can't be provoked into rage and to, you know, I want to see what I'm reacting to before I react to it. And that's what I'm waiting for on that, okay? I mean, I'm with you. It's totally insane. I'm wondering if she's really going to pull the trigger on that. And there's a little bit about this story that I'm somewhat suspicious of. But the practice of getting rid of mother and father is obviously an abomination. I appreciate it. Thank you. Yes, Jean, hello. Is she there?
17: I only know now about a program I hear on your radio program, WABC, called Canines for Warriors. But many years ago, I went to the New York Public Library in New York, and I heard a veteran who looked very normal. Name was Lieutenant Louis, L-U-I-S. I forget what the last name was, but it began with a C. He did a program at the library, and he had an autobiography called Until Tuesday. And Tuesday was the name of his therapy dog. And when he spoke to us at the library, he was up at the rostrum, and while he was speaking, the dog that had been sitting by his side quietly went up and stood by Louis and sat down quietly. She didn't make any sound at all. And Louis just reached down and petted her right ear, and he was able to continue talking to us. And after he finished his speech, we applauded him. And I asked him if the dog liked New York City. And he said the dog did, but the taxis didn't really like to take her into the cab. Because they didn't think of her as a therapy dog. And I learned later, after I bought the book, that Louis actually had committed suicide. And I felt so badly about his dog Tuesday, what would happen to her. And then I read in the New York Post a really short article, and it had been headlined Tuesday. And
1: all right, so what Tuesday happened to the dog? I gotta
17: adopted.
1: Go.
17: Yeah, but Tuesday had been adopted by somebody.
1: Oh, that's beautiful. That's beautiful. Listen, the therapy dog thing, I like it, but it's gotten a little bit crazy. All right, and we just like, you know, we're treating these guys like they're handicapped, and they're not, too many of them. And have you been on an airplane lately with the therapy dogs? Everybody has a therapy dog. It's getting a little bit much. We need to toughen up, including you, Gene. Don't fall for it, all right? Come on, this is America. We're not a bunch of wimps.
18: Fox News, I'm Ted Lindner. President Trump has signed a ceasefire deal with Iran, setting up negotiations over the country's nuclear program over the next 60 days.
19: The agreement requires Iran to open up the Strait of Hormuz for toll-free transit and lifts the U.S. naval blockade.
20: Then it's a memorandum of understanding. If it doesn't get done in 60 days, that's all right. We go back to bombing.
19: President Trump says the U.S. is not providing money to Iran.
18: And that's Fox's Jared Halperin. The agreement requires waiving sanctions on Iran's oil exports. Federal agents rounding up the last two people charged with violently resisting the Trump administration's immigration enforcement operations.
21: According to the indictment, the 15 individuals are affiliated with and groups that planned, equipped, and trained members for operations aggressively confronting federal agents during Operation Metro Surge.
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22: 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A chance of showers tonight with sunny skies tomorrow. After an overnight low of 64, expect high of 91 tomorrow with a high of 88 on Friday. 66 degrees tonight for Cottonwood in the Verde Valley with a high on Thursday of 199 on Friday. 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
2: Well, happy Friday Eve. I'm Mary Walter, in for Rob Carson, and Rob's back with you tomorrow. We're kind of doing an every other day thing, but good for him. He's getting some time to spend with his kids and doing some stuff. Rob never takes off, so I'm super happy that he's taking some time off to relax a little bit. He deserves it. I have to tell you, Rob was, if you don't know him personally, which I know a lot of you do not, I can tell you that one of the nicest guys you'd ever want to know. Super thoughtful. Anyway, so I'm Mary Walter, sitting in the seat for Rob. You can find me on socials at Mary Walter Radio. 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We had Breitbart's political editor, Bradley J, on with us on Tuesday this week, and it was a lot of fun. 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So that's that. Next week's guest is Dr. Carol Lieberman. She is also known as the terrorist therapist, and she's great. She's a lot of fun, and we're going to talk to her about Trump derangement syndrome and the rise of mental illness in this country. And where do we go? Because these people have lost their minds. So we're going to have some fun with her. Now, big news, breaking news that has been going on. Hazmat crews have been at the Pentagon now since this morning. Not exactly sure exactly when it started, but the Pentagon has their own hazmat crew team. Virginia emergency crews have been deployed to the Pentagon for what authorities have described as hazardous materials incident. They have sophisticated systems that monitor the air quality within the Pentagon, and they sensed some kind of hazardous material in the air in one section of the Pentagon. And so now the whole Pentagon is on lockdown. Personally, I'd be like, I'm out of here. Is on lockdown. They have a shelter in place order for the affected area, and response teams are in place and ready to support the people inside the building. The Arlington County Fire Department said emergency units were operating in the Pentagon in support of the Pentagon's hazmat team during a hazardous materials incident. This is a developing story. I will try to get as much to you, any developments as they happen, as we go along here. So I just wanted to bring that to you, because that was like, actually a friend called me, because before a show, I kind of like to give my brain like some time to relax, because I've been putting in, like, everybody thinks you just do 3 hours. You put in hours of prep beforehand, hours, looking for news stories, looking for updates, all that stuff. And you got to read it all and make notes. There's a lot that goes into this. So I was up at 6 this morning because I did have a TV hit. And then at 10:15, and somebody's texting me. Who's texting me? The producer. Okay, there we go. I'm watching Farmer Wants a Wife. Do you watch that thing on Fox? It's just simple and easy for my brain. So I was watching that, and my friend calls me. She goes, are you watching what's happening at the Pentagon? I'm like, no, what's happening at the Pentagon? And then I turned it on. I'm like, oh my gosh. So I will bring you the updates as I can find them here during the breaks. I will keep checking for those updates. All right. I want to get into, we have Lieutenant Colonel Tony Schaefer joining us next hour. So before that, let's go into Iran. So Brian, we're going to use cuts 1, 2, 3, and 4, okay? And Donald Trump, first of all, in a meeting yesterday, I'm sure you saw this, he revealed that 100 million barrels of oil have cleared the Strait of Hormuz. They've been smuggling it out, right, under cover of darkness, and they've been evading the Iranians. So he kind of like stuck his thumb in their eye with that. And he said, last month, I directed our great U.S. military to execute a secret mission to support oil tankers and other commercial ships through the Strait of Hormuz. He said, today, I am pleased to announce that this effort has resulted in more than 100 million barrels of oil making its way through the strait and into the open market. More than 200 commercial ships have safely traveled through the strait. This wildly successful effort is not because the United States of America controls the Strait of is because the United States of America controls the Strait of Hormuz, not Iran. Their military is defeated and their economy is lost. It's over for Iran. Thank you for your attention to this matter. That was a Truth Social post, but yesterday he said this during a presser. Now, we know that the Iranians took out one of our Apache helicopters, and the bomb that they sent up, they dropped on the helicopter or shot at the helicopter with the drone. Not quite sure if it shoots or drops. I don't know. But it wound up in the cockpit between the two pilots, and thank God it did not detonate. They would have been dead. It did not detonate. The pilots get out safely. We have this, and we talked about it on the air. This was Tuesday. We talked about it. And so they have this it's an autonomous boat. It's a drone boat, and it's big. It's a big thing. And they sent it out. Nobody driving it. They pick the guys up, and they bring them back to shore. How incredible is that? That's insane. So we get them out. So, and President Trump said, there's going to be some kind of, he said, we're going to take care of this. We will not go unanswered. So I want to go to cut one. So President Trump yesterday talking about the downing of this helicopter, because it's an expensive piece of equipment, and there was supposedly a ceasefire. So he's talking about that yesterday, and here's what he had to say.
0: Mr. President, you posted this morning about Iran. You said that they've taken too long to get to a deal. I want to make sure I quoted you correctly. You said that now they will have to pay the price. Yeah. What did you mean by that specifically?
3: Well, we're going to be attacking them very hard. Based on the helicopter, I guess we have the right to do that. You know, they shut down a very, very incredible, actually an incredible machine. And at first they said they didn't do it, then they admitted they did. It's sort of easy because we have the bomb. We actually have the bomb. They're very lucky that bomb didn't explode. That bomb was lodged in the helicopter. It didn't explode. It was on fire, but it didn't explode. It's just, those two guys, they knew how to fly, but they got very lucky. And then we had the unmanned boat going very, very fast at speeds that you wouldn't want to go. That's why it's unmanned, I guess, because nobody can go that. But they rescued. So the both people are, fortunately, the pilots are okay. No, look, I've been working with Iran for a number of months, and they should sign their deal. It's a good deal. It doesn't give them the right to have a nuclear weapon. In fact, it totally prohibits them from ever having a nuclear weapon.
2: Yeah, and kudos, credit where credit is due, that boat was developed under Joe Biden, under Lloyd Austin. So when Lloyd Austin was actually working and not mysteriously gone somewhere, they did that. They commissioned that. So you know what? Credit where credit is due. Fantastic. I love it. I think it's fantastic. Democrats would be against it if Trump had done it, but because this was done under Biden, they're totally cool with it. It's a bad place for our country to be. All right, so yesterday, also, so a lot was going on yesterday, because Trump's like, we're gonna be attacking them, and attacking them very hard. So Pete Hegseth was down in Florida at CENTCOM, and he came out to talk to the press. This is cut two, Brian. He comes out to talk to the press, and he gives a hint about what was going to start happening last night.
4: Admiral Cooper, the commander of CENTCOM, was going to be here with me. We just got done with detailed briefings, but of course he is busy because CENTCOM, Central Command, will be busy tonight because President Trump said we will be hitting Iran hard, and we will be because Iran has a chance to make a good deal, a great deal, to codify what they said they've been willing to do, and they haven't been willing to do it. So as President Trump said, they've been tap, tap, tapping. You can see when someone's trying to tap, tap, tap on a deal. Instead, they're going to have tap, tap, tap bombs dropping on key facilities in Iran from the United States of America. And that's not because we want to restart anything we don't have to restart. It's because we are, the War Department is prepared to set the terms to ensure that we get the kind of deal President Trump expects.
2: I love that. We're going to be tap, tap, tap, bombs dropping on facilities. And he said, yes, CENTCOM's going to be very busy tonight. And yes, the U.S. bombed Iran for a second straight night last night. They expect an Iranian response, possibly targeting U.S. bases, and there was a missile that was stopped over Jordan that was headed towards Iran, which was headed towards Israel, which they expected it to be more of an attack on the U.S., but so far, really nothing has happened yet. And we're going to talk to Lieutenant Colonel Tony Schaefer coming up next hour about this. They had targeted the U.S. Navy's Fifth Fleet in Bahrain with drones in response to the strikes the day before, but it wasn't immediately clear whether they struck. I have not heard that they have struck anything. President Trump accused Tehran of playing us for suckers in negotiations. You know, and I heard reports. One of the reporters was saying that Trump was just hopping mad. He was so mad about what Iran was doing, and he also called the ceasefire. He said this was the most violated ceasefire in history. So, all right, let's go back to CENTCOM, and Pete Hegseth here. This is Cut 13, and Laura Loomer is the woman asking the question here.
5: So in the event that the Iranians don't come to the table and they keep playing games and they refuse to make a deal, how certain are you on our targeting ability to immediately find and finish off and execute every remaining senior leader within the Islamic Republic of Iran, an IRGC?
4: Well, let's just say this command has used the ceasefire wisely and with great efficiency to ensure that we are refining our intelligence and target sets in a way that are far, far beyond even the beginning of Epic Fury. And that's a part of what I had a chance to see today. So when you see the commencement of Epic Fury, if a conflict were to have to recommence, our ability to get into networks has only been vastly improved over time. So, and that's certainly what the commanders relayed to me. So the historic success of Epic Fury would only be built upon, whether it's personnel, locations, capabilities, you name it. And again, remember, Iran doesn't have a defense industrial base, and what they have is extremely limited, meaning they don't have the ability right now to make more missiles or make more drones. What they have is what they have, and if they've dug it out, we'll strike it again if we need to. So we know the terms, and we've got always more capability to bring. Yeah.
2: So they called and said, please stop bombing. And President Trump was like, yeah, not going to happen. You got the paper, sign it, then we'll talk. So that is that. Coming up later, by the way, in this hour, in about 15 minutes here, will be Michael Charbonneau, Newsmax Canadian correspondent, host of the Charbonneau Report. We're going to talk about all things Canada, which is just so Rob to do. I texted him like, okay, what's going on here? So we're going to have some fun with this. I intend to have some fun with our friend from the North. So we will do that coming up as well. Update coming up from CNN. This is on anonymous sources on what's going on in the Pentagon. So I will have that for you, as well as Trey Yingst telling us what President Trump said to him when he spoke to him last night about the bombing in Iran. So all that's coming up here on the Rob Carson Show.
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7: Arizona News Audio. Arizona Secretary of State Adrian Fontes testifies before the Senate Democrats Election Protection Task Force on Capitol Hill. Fontes says secretaries of state around the country working together to try to maintain a smooth election system.
8: In Arizona, we've strengthened coordination with the Arizona Department of Homeland Security, the Arizona National Guard, and law enforcement partners throughout our state.
7: Fontes detailed ongoing efforts by his office to block attempts from the Federal Justice Department to obtain the state's private statewide voter registration rules. He also defended the security, reliability, and privacy of vote-by-mail systems. The Arizona Office of Economic Opportunity is scheduled to release the May unemployment rate tomorrow. The Arizona rate at 4.7% from March to April has continued to climb and is now above the national rate of 4.3%. Danny Court, senior economist with Scottsdale-based Elliott D. Pollock & Company, says while 4.7% is still considered full employment,
9: it's just that we have this comparison to prior years and we're seeing our unemployment rate rise. It really is a head scratcher.
7: He says one theory is after the pandemic, the state opened sooner than a lot of other states, and maybe now job growth is leveling off. Mesa police praise modern surveillance and public assistance with the capture and arrest of an alleged porch pirate. John Gilliland has that story.
10: Mesa Police Detective Robert Katz says 28-year-old Luan Nguyen is accused of brazenly stealing packages from 17 different residences.
11: These were packages that people had just had delivered and hadn't brought in yet. And he would just either walk or run up, take the packages, and then take off.
10: Katz says the total value of the stolen goods is just shy of $3,000. And he has some advice for folks who are shopping online.
11: Make sure you're going to be home during the delivery window. Have a neighbor or a friend who's around who can pick it up for you. Or use some kind of security box. And also, doorbell security cameras are great. They're great evidence for the police.
10: John Gilliland, Arizona News Audio.
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0: Welcome back. I'm Mary Welter in for Rob Carson. Just an update. This is from CNN. They're the only person I'm seeing reporting this, but they are saying, they are reporting that the Pentagon lockdown and evacuation was due to a false alarm. This is according to two sources who are familiar with the situation. The Pentagon spokesman, Sean Pornell, said that systems within the Pentagon had detected an air quality issue necessitating precautionary measures until we determine its significance. So response teams are in there. They are scrubbing down room by room to find out where this, if there is any kind of hazardous material that was sensed in the air by their, they have all these air quality monitors inside the Pentagon, as you would expect, and they alerted to something in the air that was hazardous in one section of the Pentagon. So CNN reporting, though, that that was a false alarm, but so far I can't find anyone else reporting that, but I will keep you updated. All right, I want to go to cut four. This is Trey Yingst. And this was him last night, because Trey Yingst has a job that, I don't know, it takes a special kind of person to do what Trey Yingst does, right? He's like a later version of the Scud Stud on CNN back in the day, right? And I don't remember what the guy's real name was. But anyway, Trey Yingst is often with a helmet on. It was the missiles are flying overhead, and I'm like, dude, a helmet ain't going to help that. Or he just disappears and go, we got to go shelter, and off he goes. So Trey Yingst is in Israel right now. And he spoke with the president last night, and he reported on what the president had to say. Here's some of what Trey Yingst said President Trump told him.
1: There is an ongoing bombing campaign against the Iranian regime. The president tells Fox News that 49 Tomahawk missiles were used to hit targets inside of Iran, some of them as close as 40 miles from the Iranian capital of Tehran. The president said that U.S. fighter jets are also operating over the skies of Iran, taking out radar systems and air defense systems in the southwestern part of the country, close to the Persian Gulf. This is all taking place as the Iranians are trying to get the United States to stop the bombing campaign. President Trump told me that Iran called him tonight. Top Iranian officials and President Trump spoke directly, according to the commander-in-chief, tonight as the president was sitting in the Situation Room. And he told me that the Iranians asked them to stop bombing. And the president said to me, the bombing will stop shortly. I asked him, what will happen if the Iranians do not sign an agreement that was put forward by American negotiators? President Trump said, quote, we'll bomb the S out of them tomorrow night. And so the president is leaving the military option on the table. If the Iranians are unwilling to sign this good faith deal that would ultimately open the Strait of Hormuz and ensure that they cannot advance a nuclear program toward a nuclear bomb. That is the bottom line here that President Trump has reiterated over and over again.
0: And the president went on to tell Trey Yingst that this is the most violated ceasefire in the history of the world. Yeah, because you're dealing with the Iranians. They are famously not, you can't trust them. We know that. And I think that they thought that President Trump was just like the presidents that came before him for the past 47 years. And they were just going to say, okay, you know, and just get them to calm down. They calm down a little bit and they can continue to go back into their hidey holes and make their nuclear reactors and everything will be just fine. And Trump ain't playing that way. Trump do not play that way. And Trump is the guy who, love him or hate him, when he says he's going to do something, he does it. And the Democrats tried that whole taco thing. Trump always chickens out. Eric Swalwell was the last one. He made it. Just remember that video just a couple months ago, Eric Swalwell, before he got ousted, eating a taco. What are you eating there, sir? Oh, a taco. Yeah, I mean, for Trump, always chickens out. It was so cringe. And Trump doesn't always chicken out, because if Trump chickened out, we would not be having this battle right now. He would not be trying to save your children and your grandchildren from having to go to war with Iran. And I know people who are like, I'm never voting again. Trump said no new wars. Well, you know what? Iran also told us that they had the ability to, they were not far from making a nuclear weapon, and a nuclear armed Iran would be devastating for the world. But then you can go, well, at least Trump kept his promise, as the nuclear reactive cloud is coming over your home, you know? So I think for the most part, President Trump has kept his promises. He's done what he said he's going to do. Don't think that they were ready for that. And I think that the Democrats kind of thought that Trump would cave on a lot of things. That's why they're like, and he, because he didn't cave, they don't know what to do with themselves. Excuse me. They don't know what to, they don't know how to handle him. Trump is not a political animal, and he doesn't play the political game. And so they just don't know how to handle him, which is why their entire world and their entire reason for living is just orange man bad. You have to defeat Trump, and they're going to go against him for everything. You know, this FISA, this 702 FISA program that he wants extended temporarily. They don't want to do it because Trump wants it. And it could put a lot of Americans in danger coming up to the 250th and the World Cup. Coming up, our friend from the North, Michael Charbonneau, Newsmax Canadian correspondent, joins us here on the Rob Carson Show.

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10: News. I'm Ted Lindner. President Trump has signed a ceasefire deal with Iran, setting up negotiations over the country's nuclear program over the next 60 days.
11: The agreement requires Iran to open up the Strait of Hormuz for toll-free transit and lifts the U.S. naval blockade.
12: Then it's a memorandum of understanding. If it doesn't get done in 60 days, it's all right. We go back to bombing.
11: President Trump says the U.S. is not providing money to Iran.
10: And that's Fox's Jared Halperin. The agreement requires waiving sanctions on Iran's oil exports. Federal agents rounding up the last two people charged with violently resisting the Trump administration's immigration enforcement operations.
13: According to the indictment, the 15 individuals are affiliated with Antifa-aligned groups that planned, equipped, and trained members for operations aggressively confronting federal agents during Operation Metro Surge.
10: America's listening to Fox News.
14: 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A chance of showers tonight with sunny skies tomorrow. After an overnight low of 64, expect high of 91 tomorrow with a high of 88 on Friday. 66 degrees tonight for Cottonwood in the Verde Valley with a high on Thursday of 199 on Friday. Have a great Wednesday night. 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
7: Given now, exemptions is that firearms have to be able to make sure that there's no porn, that there's no bots. As America and Canada has shared, there has been children who have been sexploited, where they have been their photos, sexual photos have been exploited, where they've committed suicide, where they've had. They're saying that there's relationships with 15 and 16 year old boys are having relationships with female bots. Robots. So what Canada is trying to do is to say, listen, we got to draw a line here when it comes to our kids. But Mary, as you said, enforcement is a huge problem, because how do you do that? And there is some pushback because, of course, in the United States, you have the freedom of expression. But there is people who would say it draws a line at children under 16 who have a social media identity that could pose literally death. So that's kind of where we're at. But Australia has already done it. The UK is considering it. And there probably is some validation to be able to put some restrictions. But again, as you pointed out, Mary, the execution of that and how you would do it would be difficult. It should really remain on a parent's basis, one would think.
8: I'm so glad you said that, because that's exactly what I was going to say. You know, it's hard. It's hard when your kids have devices and computers and phones and the whole bit. But parents need to set boundaries, in my humble opinion. And you got to be like a detective when it comes to your children. My brother with his kids, they had computers in the house, but they were all in one room on the first floor where anybody could walk in and see what they were doing. Because they were situated with the back to the door, so they couldn't see when a parent walked in. And they also took their phones at night. And they never knew, were mom and dad going to go through my phone? And if they went to a site or tried to check messages or something, and there was a password and they couldn't get through it or something along those lines, they had to hand over the passwords. If not, my brother and his wife kept the phone. That's it. You know, you're done. So, and a lot of these sites, like you were saying, these young men with these sex robots they're having these relationships with, that costs money. That's not free. Where are kids getting credit cards to charge for those types of things? There's a lot of questions here where I think parents are missing the boat.
7: Well, I think, Mary, you pointed out, most importantly, your child is your child and your friend, but you are responsibility as a parent. You pay for the ready cell phone, so you should own the ability to check on it. And unfortunately, kids are always sneaky. I can remember as a child, you know, I snuck out at 16 and had a cigarette, and we had a little sip of beer once in a while. All those things are the challenges that we, as youth growing up, we survived.

0: think the problem is here, we're dealing with social media, we're dealing with robots, we're dealing with situations that are planned and aimed at kids, and some of them are capturing their minds and unfortunately leading them to do self-harm. So there is a fine line, but I think some people have been using the internet and phones as an electronic babysitter. I am shocked when people go out for dinner and they stick a flat screen in front of a pad in front of a child and ignore them. We've lost the reverence of eating and speaking and sharing. And I think that's something we have to return to. There's many families who'd say, you know, you put the cell phones and the computers away when we have dinner and you shut the TV off. I think that is something we may want to come back to reinstill the family nature. But this is a safeguard put in to save lives. It's not to restrict freedom of speech. It's to save lives, and I think any child under the age of 16 who is being motivated to suicide or hanging or self-deprecation or sending pictures encouraged over the internet by someone else for the extortion of money, etc., there has to be a safeguard in there, I believe.
1: Yes, it's just verifying the kid's age is going to be really hard unless you know, they have to send a picture to prove that. I don't even know how you do that. I just don't know how you do it. I like the attempt. I just think that it's going to fail if you leave it up to someone else you put your child's safety in someone else's hands when you, as a parent, can look out for their safety in that situation. Some you have to hand it over to them.
0: Since 2020, Mary, they're saying that the incidences of luring has gone up by 300%. And what the Canadian government is pretending or intending, I should say, to do is that there will be a maximum of $10 million in fines if these sites don't adhere to what this bill is proposed to do. Now, it's going to take before it goes through this path. They have to put together a board to delegate it. So there's still a lot of hair on this tennis ball, as they say, but at least we're discussing it.
1: Yeah, a lot of hoops that have to be jumped through. Before we go to break, I had no idea that Colonel Sanders' home was in Canada, right? And it's going up for sale? Is that true?
0: Yeah, he lives literally around the corner from where I live. It's for up for $1.5 million. He bought the home in like 1965. He lived there to 1980, and if you consider that, there's almost 32,000 KFCs around the world. And Mary, which state do you think has the most KFCs?
1: Well, you know, the obvious answer is Kentucky, but I'm sure it's the wrong answer because it's the obvious answer. And is this per capita or in general? Because if it's in general, I'm going to go like Texas or California.
0: It's California. California, ironically. They have 408 locations, but the world leader is still China. China has 10,000 KFCs, while in all of the United States, it's 4,000. Think that. All started with chicken at a gas station.
1: At a gas station, right. And I was, you know, it's interesting, when you said it's California, I was going to say, well, they have such a large Asian population, and they love KFC. The Asian countries love it. It's very, very big, to your point. China, Japan, all of those countries love KFC. But real quickly, so I just want to clear this up, put a bow on this before we go to break. So he made his money in America and then took the money and moved to Canada.
0: I don't think he moved to Canada. He was from Canada, from what I understood, or he moved
1: really
0: to Canada later. He was, I think he was born in the States, but then moved to Canada. He used to visit a local KFC in Mississauga, which is a 5-minute drive. What this man was a frugal man. I mean,
1: yes.
0: This is no big house. This was like a side split. So you gotta respect a guy who came from humble beginnings of delivering fried chicken to gas stations, and then rolled that into like a 32,000 chain franchise. I mean, you got to look at that and think. And plus, I mean, his style, he's been featured in movies, cartoons, etc.
1: Sure.
0: Quite something.
1: Yeah, and I just looked it up. He was not Canadian. He was born in Indiana. He moved to Canada, as you said, in 1965 to oversee the growth of the KFC franchises there. So that's why he moved there. Apparently, you Canadians cannot be left alone, and he was your minder. All right, we've got more coming up. Don't go anywhere. We've got Michael Charbon on the Newsmax hotline here on The Rob Carson Show.
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7: 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Billy Bond Jr.'s Birthday Bash is at 5 this Saturday. 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The 45th Annual Bluegrass Festival takes place this Saturday and Sunday. Headliner Snoring Dogs perform from 6 to 8 Saturday. That's your KQ&A Nightbeat. I'm Bill Monroe.
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1: Happening.
0: Oh, I was just about to choke on my thought there. Absolutely not, Mary. Let's understand that Canada has been under liberal doctrine under Katy Perry's boyfriend for almost 15 years, Justin Trudeau. And due to our Canadian election process, Mr. Carney, who got elected as a minority government liberal, because of some people who crossed the floor without any without any severe results, decided to change parties and decided to change teams. So now Carney has a majority Liberal government. I think there is still a great sentiment in Canada for some conservatism and for some resolve of our immigration process to be a little more protectionist. I think the one thing that Canada is reflecting on, although Donald Trump sometimes has an unsavory way of presenting his point of view, he is doing the best as he can to protect America and make America first. And sometimes that upsets people. One can see that the tariffs that he's inflicted on the world is leveling the play field that was uneven against America. And Canada has unfortunately felt a little bit of that problem. I think Canadians still have liberalism in them. We have five political parties for 40 million people, while you guys with 400 million have two political parties. There is a bit of liberalism in there. We believe in united health care so that everybody can get it. But I think the liberal doctrine, I don't believe, is going to come to the States. I think you guys already experienced that with Sleepy Joe, and that didn't result too well for you guys, Mary.
1: It did not, but the Democrats are running a Nazi who is accused of abusing women, etc., and he got almost 75% of the votes in the primary. So the Democratic Socialists of America, who are basically socialists slash communists, are making inroads in a lot of our government via the Democrat Party. So
0: yeah,
1: I do see a lot of that expanding, and it just doesn't work. Are we talking about 51st state? Because I think what President Trump wants is Greenland, right? We get Greenland. He wants that because he wants to insulate America in this hemisphere. He got China out of Cuba because he cut off the oil from Venezuela going to Cuba, so now China's out. So it looks like he wants to make Cuba part of the United States. We've got Venezuela as a friendly. Their oil's coming up through the Gulf of America into the States to be processed. You get a buffer of Greenland so that the Russians and Chinese can't come across the top there, right? You get that buffer there. Canada is what's standing in the way. I'm just saying. You can be bought, right?
0: First of all, we will never be the 51st state. Canadians will not. I think the strategic position that Donald Trump took in Greenland was to identify to the world, if you guys don't do it and get your business together, we're going to step in, because there is a threat to everyone because of what Greenland represents, because of its place to be able to protect the Northern Arctic. As a result of Donald Trump's verbal modification, you've seen now, I think it's Norway, Sweden, Canada, and a couple of other Nordic countries have all banded together to now fortify military installations in Greenland. So what Donald Trump did in a reverse roundabout way was make everybody react, and he won. He didn't have to invade Greenland, and I don't believe he will. You can look at the same situation what Donald Trump has done with Cuba. Cuba has been languishing in a dictatorship where the people have no money, no health care. They're in squalor, where the only tourists that they're really getting is Canadians. And so, with Venezuela being taken out of the picture, China realizes they can't have a foothold, which was also dangerous for the United States. We remember the missile crisis with John F. Kennedy in the 60s. So what Donald Trump is doing again is very strategically squeezing them so that hopefully they may become someone like Puerto Rico. But any help that the United States could inevitably bring to Cuba would be better for them. And you look at all the Cuban immigrants who have been so successful in business, come to the shores of America with nothing and have built a business and a home and a family and have been successful. A lot of those people saw their homes and their families and their beings and their financial well-being taken away from them from a dictatorship. So again, there was a quiet acknowledgement that Donald Trump actually had the cojones to really do that and say what he's going to do. And you're seeing what he's doing in Iran now, solving something that's a 40-year plague over the United States and the world.
1: Yeah.
0: But,
1: right.
0: You know.
1: Yeah, he does what he said. He's daddy. Daddy's home. You know, this is what I said, what I'm going to do, and now I'm going to do it. And I think a lot of the world has forgotten what it's like to have a leader like that. And so they lash out like children. Oh, he's a dictator. He's a Nazi. He's this, he's that. And he's like, I don't care. I'm doing it anyway. Like when they booed him at the Knicks game, he just smirked. He laughed at them. Go ahead. Boo me. I don't care. I'm your daddy. And the rest of us knew exactly what he was doing, just getting a reaction out of the libs. All right, Michael Charbonne, we are done here. Thank you so much for joining me. I have to tell you, I have sometimes have American guests on, and you know more than they do about what's happening here in the United States. So you might as well just come on down. Join us. Rob's got room in his in his bachelor pad.
0: No, Mary, you're a great host. I've been listening to you since you started at 12, and I think you're great. I enjoy coming on the Rob Carson Show, and I really appreciate American listeners because there's a lot of things that we have in common, and I really appreciate to be with you today. It was great. Thanks.
1: Well, thank you so much. Have a great weekend, Michael Charbonne. Thank you so much. More coming up on the Rob Carson Show.
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11: News. I'm Sue Gossman. President Trump has signed the Memorandum of Understanding to end the fighting with Iran. Fox's Peter Doocy.
12: On a 14-point plan, it's not until point number 8 that you find this. The Islamic Republic of Iran reaffirms that it shall not procure or develop nuclear weapons. U.S. military assets on standby in the region if Iran starts charging tolls in the Strait of Hormuz.
11: Sanctions on Iran's oil exports will be waived, and the Strait of Hormuz is set to fully reopen Friday. Firefighters in Miami-Dade County, Florida, battling a pair of wildfires that have burned more than 16,000 acres. Miami-Dade County Fire Rescue Chief Jay Jadala.
13: The fire has now split into two. The fire has two names. We have the Quarry 2 fire, and we also have the Well Fire.
11: Quarry 2 fire, 50% contained. The Well Fire, 25% containment. 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
7: 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A chance of showers tonight with sunny skies tomorrow. After an overnight low of 64, expect high of 91 tomorrow with a high of 88 on Friday. 66 degrees tonight for Cottonwood in the Verde Valley with a high on Thursday of 199 on Friday. 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
2: Welcome to the Rob Carson Show. How are you? I'm Mary Walter in for Rob. Happy Thursday. Want to join in? 800-922-6680. 800-922-6680 is my number. There is just so much to talk about. I have so many things I want to get to with you guys because I know that that you do call in if I give you the number, 800-922-6680, or you can tag me in a post on X at Mary Walter Radio, which reminds me, I should probably open up X so I can see if any of you have tagged me in a post on X. All right, Lieutenant Colonel Tony Schaefer coming up after the bottom of the hour. I want to throw this out to you to see if you want to join in on this, give me your opinions on this. The Postal Service, the Trump administration put out an executive order that they got to clean up this whole absentee ballot thing. Now, it used to be absentee ballot, right? It was supposed to be just you request a ballot, like back in the old days. I had to do it a couple times when I was in college. I had, or when I was living in Texas, but still registered in New Jersey, I had to request an absentee ballot. And the ballot would be mailed to you. You had to, you know, do it a couple of weeks in advance or whatever, because you had to have it mailed back. It had to be postmarked by election day. Those were the rules. And then COVID comes along, and what happens? Woohoo! It's a free-for-all. And Democrats are smart. They know they can use that. They use that excuse to flood the zone to throw out as many absentee ballots out there as they could. We know Project Veritas has released video of a woman telling someone, you know, just, hey, just sign here and use this name and write that name there and then sign it right there and then write the date in here. And they do this en masse. We know there was a video of a woman in California in a homeless encampment who said, oh, they're here all the time. And they pay them $2 for each ballot that they fill out with in somebody else's name. And they get paid $2 for each one. So the Democrats are very smart in how they do stuff. They're evil, in my opinion, but they're smart. And Republicans are always playing catch up. And so I think we need to go back to the old days of absentee ballots. And I want to know from you, do you mail your ballot in or do you go and vote? I'm just curious because I've been talking to people who mail their ballots in and I'm fascinated, like, why you would do that. 800-922-6680. Especially when we hear stories about postal workers who just didn't want to deliver the mail because it was hot out or it was cold out, and so it just piles up in their apartment, and people keep complaining about, I didn't get this, I didn't get that, I didn't get my mail, I didn't get my bill. And then they finally go, oh, who's on that route? And they finally do an investigation. They're like, dude, just, there was one guy who had a storage locker, like you rent a storage space, and it was filled with undelivered mail. And so I don't know why you would mail your ballot in. I'm sorry, Postal Service is going under, and they're going under because of very, very, very lucrative retirement and benefits packages that they handed out like candy in the 80s, right, 70s and 80s. They handed out these great retirement packages. And now the piper has to be paid because these people have retired or are retiring, and there is more money being paid out than coming in. And they didn't, how they didn't see this train on the track is beyond me, but they did not. So I guess they just thought, we'll just keep raising the price of stamps. And because people need to use the Postal Service, they would just keep raising the price of stamps. Don't worry about it. And we can, you know, pay for all of these lucrative programs down the road, or else they didn't care. And they said, not to worry, we'll be gone. It'll be somebody else's problem. And that's where we are with a lot of programs in this country. So, all right, I digress. So this newly proposed rules, there are newly proposed rules for the Postal Service. They are implementing these new rules to comply with an executive order that President Trump signed in the spring, as I said, to crack down on this mail-in balloting stuff. The proposed rules lay out new conditions that states would have to ballots through the mail, including giving the agency lists of all voters set to receive ballots. So they would have to say, these are the people that we're sending the ballots to, and then they're going to check it against the voter rolls and against citizenship rolls and go, no, this person's not legal, whatever, this person can't vote, etc. because these Democrat states will not turn over their voter rolls. They won't do it, and they won't clean them up. There's 23 Democrat-led states and the District of Columbia, yay D.C., that are actually suing. And there are also Democrat Party leaders and nonpartisan voter advocacy groups. They claim to be nonpartisan. Who knows? Maybe they are. That have joined in this big lawsuit because they have to sue because it's Trump's idea. If Joe Biden said, we're going to clean up the voter rolls to keep Republicans from voting illegally, they would have been on it. They would have been on it right away. Last month, a federal judge in D.C., who's overseeing one of the cases, refused to block President Trump's executive order. So now the Postal Service has to implement it. The groups that are suing are asking now, they took it to an appeals court to speed up the review. They want it sped up because they want to keep flooding the zone with ballots in November into the midterms. I want to hear from you. You don't have to use your real name. I don't care. Make up your name. I'm just curious. Did you get like more than one ballot if you live in an apartment building? I know someone at the time during 2020 who was living in an apartment in D.C. and got five ballots, five different names. He got his and four more, apparently from people who used to live there, maybe didn't update the voter rolls with their new address, because you're supposed to do that. Most people don't. And he got five ballots at his apartment. So it happens. Hold on, I'm going to sneeze. Hang on. My allergies are so bad today. Excuse me. Sorry. Really bad today. I don't know why. I guess it's all the humidity and the stuff in the air right now. Okay, but I digress. Now, the Maine Secretary of State, Shenna Bellows, said that if the courts rule for the Trump administration, she said, you will see a virtual elimination of mail-in voting until the states supply voter lists to the federal government. Yes, because what the post office is saying they're going to do is they're not going to deliver mail-in ballots to states that don't hand over their voter lists. Why won't you do it? What are you hiding? And they're like, oh, but it's the privacy of the voters. Are you kidding me? Are you kidding me? I go to get a blood test. I have to hand over my driver's license, and they scan both sides, and the back has a barcode on it that the state promised would only be able to be read by police officers when they stop you for, and which is baloney. Everybody uses it now because it's got your social security number in it, your name, your address, like it is on the front, but it's all encoded in the back and all this information. So, baloney. It's got all your information anyway. They do not want the federal government to know that they got a boatload of people voting in their state that should not be voting in their state. It's the only reason. If you're all for transparency, be transparent. It's just like why they didn't want Doge going through. They can't go through Social Security. They're going to get your Social Security number. I'm like, everybody has my Social Security number. What are you kidding me? Everybody has it. It was only supposed to be legally used in exchange with the government, between you and the government. That was it for Social Security, for paying your Social Security tax and then collecting down the road. Now it has become a national identifier. When you go to the doctor, you have to give the doctor your Social Security number. Why? Why do I have to give the DMV in my state my Social Security number? It was never meant to be used that way. They told us it'll never be. That's how it's going to be kept. Baloney. So this idea of, oh no, well they can't know who's getting a mail-in ballot. Why not? Why not? Why can't people know that? Do we need to go back to it truly being an absentee ballot? 800-922-6680. And do you vote in person or do you vote by mail? So I'll tell you, I had mailed, and I may have told you this story, but I mailed three gift cards around the holidays 2 years ago. And one went to Montana, one went to South Carolina, and one went out to Long Island. None of them made it to the destination. And I couldn't understand why none of them made it. It didn't make any sense to me because they were traveling on three totally disparate routes, right? South Carolina, Montana, Long Island. They're not the only place they were going through together was like Newark. That was it. So I went into my, and I took care, like I, because I don't like to mail things like that, but I wrapped it in my husband, wrapping paper, and then I put it inside of a card, put the card inside bubble wrap, and put all of that inside a mailer, like a one of the manila like type mailer ones, but it also had bubble wrap inside that too. It was a little sturdier so it wouldn't get ripped. And so you couldn't tell what was in that package. You could not feel that little card in there. And so I took one, a package like that, to my post office here. And I handed it to, I think he's the postmaster. I'm not 100% sure. I handed it to him. I go, can you tell me what's in that bag, that package? And he feels it. He goes, no, why? I go, I mailed three of those several weeks ago. And one went to Montana, one to South Carolina, one went to Long Island, and none of them arrived. He goes, well, did you track them? I said, no, I didn't. He goes, oh, well, you should have tracked them. At least then you'd know exactly where they got lost. I said, but what's interesting, he goes, what was in them? I said, well, there was a gift card in each one. He goes, oh, well, that's why they didn't make it. Are you kidding? This is what he said to me. He said, that's why they didn't make it. Like, what do you mean that's why they didn't make it? He goes, why would you mail anything of value through the postal service? Why would you do that? You should never mail anything of value through the U.S. postal system. And this is a postal worker who's telling me this. I think he's the postmaster there. Well, like I said, I'm not sure. And I just looked it up. And I said, but aren't you the same people who are telling me that if I can vote by mail and it's secure? And he just looked at me. He goes, I never mail anything of value. I was like, whoa. Wow. So I don't understand people who mail their ballots unless you have to. Unless you absolutely have to. I don't understand why you would want to do that. 800-922-6680. So the states are all upset because if they don't turn over their voter rolls to be checked by the federal government to make sure that they don't have duplicates, they don't have people who are 120 years old on them, they don't have people who are voting in two states on them, because they don't check it, they don't do the work, so the federal government says, we're going to do the work. And I understand why. Like, I get that they're supposed to be run by the states, elections are supposed to be run by the states, but if your voter rolls are dirty, you are disenfranchising people across the country. You're disenfranchising other Americans, not just the Americans in your state, not just the residents of your state. You're disenfranchising other residents as well, and that's not right. Let's turn them over. What's the big deal? Clean them up, turn them over, and you can mail out as many ballots as you want. That's what the president's saying. And Democrats are having a fit about it. Now, his order also instructs the Department of Homeland Security to build its own state-by-state citizenship lists of eligible voters by pulling data from agencies. They're saying, well, the administration's going to use the list to pressure states to purge their voter rolls. First of all, this totally negates their argument that, like, oh, they're going to get your information. They got it already. They're going to pull it from various federal lists they already have. You can go online and find out if your ballot was counted. So the information's there. They know who you are. They know if you voted or not. It's already there. And they said, if fueling fears the administration could use the list to pressure states to purge their voter rolls. Why is that a bad thing? Can someone explain this to me like I'm five? Why is that a bad thing? Don't you want voter rolls purged? It's not fair to you as a legal voter to have your vote possibly negated by someone who's voting illegally. 800-922-6680 is my number. You can also reach out to me on X at Mary Walter Radio. There's no S in that. And we'll get to you next. And I got a lot more coming up on The Rob Carson Show.
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1: And welcome back to the Rob Carson Show. You know, for the first time since World War II, our national debt held by the public has exceeded the GDP in America. This is a wake-up call. Our sins of the past, the reckless government spending, have caught up with us. So what's next? You're going to get higher inflation, higher prices, higher cost of living expenses, and higher interest payments on the national debt. So now every dollar that Washington spends on interest is a dollar that it has to tax or, get ready, borrow or even print. So smart retirement planners prepare for potential setbacks, and they can do that by diversifying with a time-tested asset known for weathering the storm. It's called physical gold, and you get it from Rob's trusted friends at Birch Gold Group. 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You don't pull the ripcord on your parachute once you've already hit the ground, so don't wait for economic turbulence to diversify. Text ROB to the number 989898. Again, that's ROB, R-O-B, to 989898. Own some gold from Birch Gold. You should. We diversified into that, diversify into a lot of stuff. You got to do that. I want to show you. Let's go to cut nine. Here's something a little different. You're going to hear three voices here. Well, one you don't really hear, the woman you don't really hear. Her name is Leanna Fan. And then there's a guy named Morris Katz, who is the older man speaking, and Daniel Moroff. They are independent left-wing populist activists. They're not official Democratic Party operatives. They're not from Maine. They're talking about the election in Maine, Graham Plattner. And they actually are the ones who were responsible for recruiting Plattner last summer around July. So it's been less than a year. And they helped drive his rapid rise from somebody nobody knew into winning the Democratic Senate primary, which is pretty insane when you think about it. So I want to give them full credit. This is not an SNL skit. Here we go.
2: And at this point, you hadn't vetted Graham Plattner. You hadn't done a full scrub of who he is. How did you go about vetting him? And why did you?
3: We paid a nice firm a whole chunk of money and got some stuff back. Some of what you've seen on the news we got back. Other stuff we didn't.
2: Did the vetting process turn up the tattoo that became so controversial?
3: No.
2: The Reddit posts, did that turn up in the vetting process?
3: The firm sent us a thing, and it had some of the posts, but it didn't have all of them.
2: And what did you think about that? How did you think your way through the fact that he had posted these things on social media?
3: I said none of this will or should stop him from becoming a U.S. Senator.
2: And what was your thinking there?
3: I think if what the voters wanted were people who were grown in vats and had never done or said anything that they might regret their entire lives, we'd have a very different country. Part of our thesis here is that people do not want their candidates grown in vats. They want people who are real human beings, and they want people who do not look and sound like the vat-grown people who've been leading this country off a cliff for the last century. And that was Graham.
4: Just days after this interview, more details about Plattner's past emerged.
1: Could you even listen to that? I tortured you with that, and I made you listen to the whole thing because I had to listen to the whole thing. That was a grown adult man, and that's his partner, the woman who was just giggling. Leanna Fan, whatever her name is, last name is Fan, Leanna Fan. That was Daniel Moroff, and the older guy asking the question was Morris Katz. And, well, did you turn up the Nazi tattoo? No. I haven't heard that much vocal fry since, like, 2010. On a 13-year-old girl. I had a niece who used to do that. She's the vocal fry, and she would talk up a combination of an up talker and a vocal fry. That was a grown man who was talking that way. And somehow that group managed to pull this off. We hired a firm. We paid them a lot of money. Yeah, they didn't turn any of this up. Oh, that's what we're up against. Yet they somehow outwitted the Republican, the other candidates, the other Democrat candidates, which I don't know whether that's, I don't know what that says about the other Democrat candidates, about Janet Mills, who was just ran out of money, so she had to drop out. And what does it say about the Democrats? That this is normal to them. It's crazy. I had to share that with you. I had to suffer, so so will you, and I share because I love you. Coming up, Lieutenant Colonel Tony Schaefer will be joining us. Let's talk about the Middle East. We'll talk about what's going on at the Pentagon as well on The Rob Carson Show.

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6: Your Fox 25 forecast, hot and steamy with temperatures in the mid-90s. Feel like temperatures in the triple digits, and then some scattered showers and some thunderstorms, some of which will be strong to severe with damaging winds and downpours. After the storms clear out, temperatures fall back into the muggy low 70s tonight, and then we repeat all that on Friday. More heat, more humidity, with another round of strong to severe showers and storms. From the Fox 45 Weather Authority, I'm meteorologist Amy Aronson for Talk Radio 680 WCBM.
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0: Welcome back to the Rob Carson Show. Hope you're doing well. Where you been if you're just joining us, huh? Where have you been? We've been having some good conversations. And, of course, I want to hear from you as well. Let's talk right now, though, with Lieutenant Colonel Tony Schaefer, retired. He's also the president of Project Sentinel, and he was on the 2020 Trump campaign. He was the national security advisor for them. He's here with us on the Newsmax hotline. Hey, Tony, good to talk to you, my friend. How are you?
1: Doing well. You sound well, and I hope you are.
0: Yes, I'm like sitting here. I got my air conditioner going. As long as that's going, all is right.

0: hazmat warning, some sort of alarm went off. Now, that could be something legitimate or something just failing. And obviously, I was just there for a visit a few days ago. They are very, very strict. I mean, Mary, so there's a lot of stuff they don't acknowledge that is kind of constantly observing things. So I'm not worried about it so far. I haven't seen any large, evacuation. The time I get worried is when you see helicopters coming in and people scrambling. So none of that's happened so far. So
1: right. I have not seen any other follow-up reports by any news outlet that says that it was a false alarm. I've seen none of that, so I figured if anybody knows, T. Spooky knows. Let's talk about Iran, and President Trump had enough. President Trump was just like, this has gone on for too long. I'm done. I'm not playing the game anymore. He told Trey Yinks that this is the most violated ceasefire in the history of the world. And he also said, I'm not going to stop, because they've called him and asked him to please stop bombing. And he said, you got the paper, sign it, and we'll stop bombing. That's it. Is President Trump just going to just bomb them back to the Stone Age, which is pretty much where they live, and until they sign? Is that what's going to happen?
0: Well, I think it's where we're going, because they keep playing this game like, oh, yeah, we're ready to sign. We just need one more thing. Now, what they really want, and this is what we can't give them, and even though I've seen some people even on our side, you may have to give them some money. Don't give them money. We did that last time. The moment you give them money, you reinflate their entire terror network. That's what you do. That's what they want. So the idea here is they're going to play nice. Oh, yeah. It's like, remember Peanuts, Lucy, and the football? You know, I got the football here for you. You can come kick it, and they'll pull it up. So that's what they'll do here again, if given the chance. So President Trump, the line, he said two things which I've been recommending they should do, and I think they're finally to the point they're going to do it. Start seizing all of the tanker, seize them all, like we did Venezuela. He actually announced that, I think, either today or last night. And then secondly, we may have to take and physically control Karg Island and some other, territory in the Gulf. We shouldn't invade the country. Not saying we should invade, but I think we should take and hold key terrain to make the point that we're not going away. We've given you a good deal. You better take the deal. And if you don't take the deal, things are going to get worse. I think that's where we're at.
1: How hard is it, though, to get a deal? Because no one's in control. We don't know who's in control. The last time we saw the Ayatollah, he was cardboard. They made a cardboard Ayatollah and put his picture, his face on it. We've seen nothing from him. We haven't heard from him. We don't even know if he's still alive. And a lot of people don't think that the son, who's supposedly the new Ayatollah, is alive. And then you've got the IRGC, which seems to be the group that is just firing stuff off at their neighbors because they're mad and they get to blow stuff up, and that's what they do. Right. How do you negotiate when you don't know who's in charge?
0: Well, that's part of the issue. And I think they've upgraded the Ayatollah from paper to styrofoam. I think he's like a cooler now. It's really cool. You can put like drinks in him and keep it cool. Just saying. So,
1: I love it.
0: So, they're moving up. But that's the point. It's like I think we do actually negotiate with someone who represents the Ayatollah. But the problem is you have the IRGC, which is, the organization that has the guns. And so, last time I checked, if you're the people with the guns, you generally get to write the rules. And that's what's happening here. So there's got to be some internal reconciliation of who's in charge and who has the authority to do things. Until then, you're going to continue to get these wackadoodles, to use a term of art, negotiations where, they're close, just give us $24 billion and we'll be good. No. That's why you see this chaos. So it unfortunately is going to probably take a complete collapse of the Iranian economy. We didn't want to do that because we don't hate the Iranian people. We love the Iranian people. But unfortunately, it feels like they're going to have to go through some more pain before this is all resolved.
1: And I think they're willing to do that. They've made that pretty clear that they're willing to do this. They're willing to put their lives on the line. I mean, 30 to 40,000 of them were executed because they wanted freedom. How do we prevent the leadership from taking whatever money is there and fleeing to Russia or another friendly country that will take them in?
0: Well, I think that's part of the deal that we gave them. It's like, dude, if you want to leave, now's the time. And I think that window's about to close, because it was kind of like, okay, if you just, you know, want to be corrupt,

0: take your money and leave. Let the Iranian people be free. Let them do the things necessary to restore the country to some order. But they don't want to do that because I think in many ways they really are a death cult. I mean, if you are a true believer, Mary, in their religion, in the Shia mindset, you do believe that, you know, you are preordained to create the apocalypse for purposes of bringing back the Mahdi, the 12th Imam, who is like their Jesus. So if you really do believe that, you're not going to care. You're not going to actually get to the place where you want to negotiate and lower the temperature in the room. So this is the challenge. And unfortunately, it may mean that we have to continue to engage in very aggressive combat operations to get to where we need to be to stop the war.
1: Now, the Wall Street Journal ran a piece about this. I think it was an opinion piece that was read about how we're fighting this war and that Americans have gotten very used to this. Like, okay, we'll do a little bit here, we'll do a little bit there, and then, oh, it's over. You know, we want this, like, almost video game war. That's what we expect now. And anything more than that is terrible and horrible, and, oh, my gosh, people are dying, and how dare you kill the enemy, all that kind of stuff. And they said that we need to get back to like a World War II, the way we need to get back to fighting wars the way we used to fight them. And General Kellogg commented on this, and he said, absolutely, we need to get back to World War II era tactics, and that's how we're going to have to fight this if we truly want to win. We can't keep doing this little bit here, little bit there, but Americans need to find their stomach for fighting and winning again.
0: I agree. Strangely enough, Catherine Herridge and I, we were doing a thing. She interviewed me for a thing she's doing for her work over at the LA Times. We had this very discussion, Mary, where we talked about the fact that many of the things I do and the Department of War does is lethal. Well, we don't engage intelligence collection for purposes of writing really nice reports. We don't do that. That's our job. We do intelligence collection for purposes of getting it to people who are going to take that information and probably kill something or blow something up. And this is where I think we have been mollified by the left, trying to turn everything into this, like, nice, very sterile game of, oh, we don't want to be mean, we don't want to do this, we don't do that. No, sometimes you have to be very, very mean, very vicious. And the greatest generation, the World War II generation, we just celebrated some of their, you know, the 6th of June, the D-Day invasion. Mary, we understood that lethality was going to be the key predicate to being successful in combat. We knew that. But now we try to basically pretend we don't know that. And I think we have to return to that attitude. Pete Hegseth has brought that attitude back. We're there to kill things, break things, and hold territory. The American people have to, you know, I think the American people would accept it. I think a lot of them understand that's what we're supposed to do as a part of the military.
1: Well, there are a lot of Americans who understand that because of the Americans who have served or because they're common sense. We just have this segment of our population that I truly believe is mentally ill, and I don't say that to be funny. I truly believe it. I never believed it before when people would say it, but I do now. So I do believe that they are mentally ill, and we have to deal with them. We're going to take a quick break, and then we are going to come up with some more. I have some more questions for you, more to talk about here with Lieutenant Colonel Tony Schaefer on the Newsmax Hotline on The Rob Carson Show.
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4: News. I'm Ted Linder. A new Fox poll finds most voters don't approve of President Trump's handling of Iran.
5: Nearly two-thirds of voters say they do not trust Iran to comply with the deal or stop developing nuclear weapons. And yet nearly 6 in 10 voters also think it was wrong for the U.S. to initiate military action. While three-quarters think it's important for the U.S. to pursue an end to Iran's nuclear program, 87% said it's also important to avoid a prolonged conflict.
4: Fox's Jessica Rosenthal. That poll taken as the president has signed a ceasefire deal with Iran, setting up negotiations over the country's nuclear program over the next 60 days. Fox's Jared Halpern.
6: The agreement requires Iran to open up the Strait of Hormuz for toll-free transit and lifts the U.S. naval blockade.
7: Then it's a memorandum of understanding. If it doesn't get done in 60 days, that's all right. We go back to bombing.
6: President Trump says the U.S. is not providing money to Iran.
4: And the agreement requires waiving sanctions on Iran's oil exports. 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
8: 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A chance of showers tonight with sunny skies tomorrow. After an overnight low of 64, expect high of 91 tomorrow with a high of 88 on Friday. 66 degrees tonight for Cottonwood in the Verde Valley with a high on Thursday of 199 on Friday. 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
1: Thank you so much for joining me. 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
1: To finance a lavish lifestyle here. The court documents allege that the grocery and deli, the Evergreen Grocery and Deli, claimed to have served more than 3,000 meals twice daily, 7 days a week. This is where they get in trouble. You're a deli? And you're serving more than 3,000 foods a day, twice a day, 7 days a week. Not believable, dude. This, and then you live a lavish lifestyle, showing all the money off. Well, what did you think was going to happen? So the Justice Department also noted that his wife, because, you know, the family that frauds together stays together, Najmo Ahmed, worked at the business and received payroll payments directly from Feeding Our Future, and pleaded guilty last year to money laundering charges and is scheduled to be sentenced later this month. So what's happening is the money goes to an organization like Feeding Our Future, and then they dole it out to friendlies, right? People who are gonna keep it quiet, and you get a little bit of a cut, and you can launder, take this money and send it wherever you want to send it. Shh, be quiet. It's all on the down low. And then it eventually makes its way back to Democrats in the form of donations, etc. In my humble opinion, that's just me. All right, coming up, I want to talk about very briefly about Jeffrey Epstein and Bill Gates, and Bill Gates getting to testify behind closed doors, under oath, but still testify behind closed doors. Why was he allowed to testify behind closed doors? Tim Burchett and Robert Garcia weigh in on that. Now, not behind closed doors. Did you see the Act Blue testimony yesterday? First of all, if I was one of those congressmen who were questioning that woman, I wanted Jim Jordan to get down and walk up to that woman and just slap that smile right off her face. She was laughing. The people behind her, like, who were her people, you know, there with her, they were giggling and laughing because they knew, and they know, rather, that I don't think anybody's going to be held responsible. And I think they are very well aware of that. So we're going to share that with you as well coming up. If we have time, we'll do a little Jazzy Crockett. Got some gems from her as well. You know, racist as usual, but that's who she is. So we'll share if we have time coming up. Also, your calls, your posts on X, also coming up on The Rob Carson Show.
4: News. I'm Ted Linder. A new Fox poll finds most voters don't approve of President Trump's handling of Iran.
5: Nearly 2/3 of voters say they do not trust Iran to comply with the deal or stop developing nuclear weapons. And yet nearly 6 in 10 voters also think it was wrong for the U.S. to initiate military action. While 3/4 think it's important for the U.S. to pursue an end to Iran's nuclear program, 87% said it's also important to avoid a prolonged conflict.
4: Fox's Jessica Rosenthal. That poll taken as the president has signed a ceasefire deal with Iran, setting up negotiations over the country's nuclear program over the next 60 days. Fox's Jared Halpern.
6: The agreement requires Iran to open up the Strait of Hormuz for toll-free transit and lifts the U.S. naval blockade.
7: Then it's a memorandum of understanding. If it doesn't get done in 60 days, that's all right. We go back to bombing.
6: President Trump says the U.S. is not providing money to Iran.
4: And the agreement requires waiving sanctions on Iran's oil exports. 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
8: 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A chance of showers tonight with sunny skies tomorrow. After an overnight low of 64, expect high of 91 tomorrow with a high of 88 on Friday. 66 degrees tonight for Cottonwood in the Verde Valley with a high on Thursday of 199 on Friday. 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

0: I'm Ted Lindner. A new Fox poll finds most voters don't approve of President Trump's handling of Iran.
1: Nearly two-thirds of voters say they do not trust Iran to comply with the deal or stop developing nuclear weapons. And yet nearly 6 in 10 voters also think it was wrong for the U.S. to initiate military action. While three-quarters think it's important for the U.S. to pursue an end to Iran's nuclear program, 87% said it's also important to avoid a prolonged conflict.
0: Fox's Jessica Rosenthal. That poll taken as the president has signed a ceasefire deal with Iran, setting up negotiations over the country's nuclear program over the next 60 days. Fox's Jared Halpern.
2: The agreement requires Iran to open up the Strait of Hormuz for toll-free transit and lifts the U.S. naval blockade.
3: Then it's a memorandum of understanding. If it doesn't get done in 60 days, that's all right. We go back to bombing.
2: President Trump says the U.S. is not providing money to Iran.
0: And the agreement requires waiving sanctions on Iran's oil exports. 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
4: 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Sunny skies today. After an overnight low of 64, expect a high of 91 today in the Prescott Quad Cities with a high of 88 tomorrow. 66 for your overnight low in Cottonwood in the Verde Valley with a high today of 199 on Friday. 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

0: Tom Ted Lindner, a new Fox poll finds most voters don't approve of President Trump's handling of Iran.
1: Nearly two-thirds of voters say they do not trust Iran to comply with the deal or stop developing nuclear weapons. And yet nearly 6 in 10 voters also think it was wrong for the U.S. to initiate military action. While three-quarters think it's important for the U.S. to pursue an end to Iran's nuclear program, 87% said it's also important to avoid a prolonged conflict.
0: Fox's Jessica Rosenthal. That poll taken as the president has signed a ceasefire deal with Iran, setting up negotiations over the country's nuclear program over the next 60 days. Fox's Jared Halpern.
2: The agreement requires Iran to open up the Strait of Hormuz for toll-free transit and lifts the U.S. naval blockade.
3: Then it's a memorandum of understanding. If it doesn't get done in 60 days, that's all right. We go back to bombing.
2: President Trump says the U.S. is not providing money to Iran.
0: And the agreement requires waiving sanctions on Iran's oil exports. 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
4: 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Sunny skies today. After an overnight low of 64, expect a high of 91 today in the Prescott Quad Cities with a high of 88 tomorrow. 66 for your overnight low in Cottonwood in the Verde Valley with a high today of 199 on Friday. 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

0: We're Red Eye Radio. He's Eric Carlin. I'm Gary McNamara. Actually, the best one was the woman one time that was getting on my case saying she knew I was secretly gay because I have such a great relationship with my father. And I went, well, wouldn't that be with my mother?
1: Right.
0: And it's like,
1: I don't even know the correlation.
0: But
1: there.
0: I think she thought she was actually going to get to me. But yeah. I am a heterosexual. But after my relationship history, I have no pride in that at all.

0: I'm Ted Lindner. A new Fox poll finds most voters don't approve of President Trump's handling of Iran.
1: Nearly two-thirds of voters say they do not trust Iran to comply with the deal or stop developing nuclear weapons. And yet nearly 6 in 10 voters also think it was wrong for the U.S. to initiate military action. While three-quarters think it's important for the U.S. to pursue an end to Iran's nuclear program, 87% said it's also important to avoid a prolonged conflict.
0: Fox's Jessica Rosenthal. That poll taken as the president has signed a ceasefire deal with Iran, setting up negotiations over the country's nuclear program over the next 60 days. Fox's Jared Halpern.
2: The agreement requires Iran to open up the Strait of Hormuz for toll-free transit and lifts the U.S. naval blockade.
3: Then it's a memorandum of understanding. If it doesn't get done in 60 days, that's all right. We go back to bombing.
2: President Trump says the U.S. is not providing money to Iran.
0: And the agreement requires waiving sanctions on Iran's oil exports. 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
4: 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Sunny skies today. After an overnight low of 64, expect a high of 91 today in the Prescott Quad Cities with a high of 88 tomorrow. 66 for your overnight low in Cottonwood in the Verde Valley with a high today of 199 on Friday. 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
7: News. I'm Ted Linder. A new Fox poll finds most voters don't approve of President Trump's handling of Iran.
8: Nearly two-thirds of voters say they do not trust Iran to comply with the deal or stop developing nuclear weapons. And yet nearly 6 in 10 voters also think it was wrong for the U.S. to initiate military action. While three-quarters think it's important for the U.S. to pursue an end to Iran's nuclear program, 87% said it's also important to avoid a prolonged conflict.
7: Fox's Jessica Rosenthal. That poll taken as the president has signed a ceasefire deal with Iran, setting up negotiations over the country's nuclear program over the next 60 days. Fox's Jared Halpern.
9: The agreement requires Iran to open up the Strait of Hormuz for toll-free transit and lifts the U.S. naval blockade.
10: And it's a memorandum of understanding. If it doesn't get done in 60 days, that's all right. We go back to bombing.
9: President Trump says the U.S. is not providing money to Iran.
7: And the agreement requires waiving sanctions on Iran's oil exports. 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
11: 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Sunny skies today. After an overnight low of 64, expect a high of 91 today in the Prescott Quad Cities with a high of 88 tomorrow. 66 for your overnight low in Cottonwood in the Verde Valley with a high today of 199 on Friday. 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
1: Good Thursday morning from your nation's capital. You've almost made it, folks. We're heading into a beautiful summer holiday. 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I said holiday, I meant a weekend. But that's the thing about June, July, and August. Every weekend is like a holiday. Good morning. Larry O'Connor here on O'Connor & Company, live from your nation's capital on our flagship station, the mighty, the monster, the one, the only, frankly, the best. WMAL. 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But I'd love to visit you wherever you are so I can tell you how great WMAL is. Thanks for tuning in here to the Relief Factor Studios. It's a very busy morning here on the program. Coming up in 30 minutes, we're going to speak with Alyssa D'Souza. She's a crime advocate. She doesn't advocate for crime. She's actually an anti-crime advocate. That's probably the best. She's not a big fan of crime. Here in Washington, D.C., she has some grave concerns about the socialist that has now been elected mayor, it appears. I mean, technically, a Republican could rise up and win the general election this fall, but I don't. You know, when a conservative Republican wins the mayor's race of Washington, D.C., we're going to have a big party. We're also going to do that party coinciding with the celebration of unicorns flying out of my butt, because it will all happen around the same time. I'm sorry, there's not going to be a conservative Republican, any kind of Republican. A socialist Republican can't win, if there is such a thing, the mayorship of D.C. We'll talk to Alyssa D'Souza coming up in 30 minutes about that. Our 7 o'clock hour brings us Charlie Spearing on the president's trip to France. Katie McFarland on the Iran Memorandum of Understanding. Daniel Turner about data centers. We'll also talk to you about data centers, a big conversation that I'm dying to have with you about data centers and where you stand on these things, because everybody is worked up about them on all sides of the equation, and it's the kind of thing that cuts across party lines, which I enjoy delving into. That said, we've got to talk about this Memorandum of Understanding. Everyone's got an opinion on it. You know what they say about opinions. And I got to be honest with you. I'm very skeptical of a lot of people who are screaming that this is Trump has betrayed the world and this is going to be a blight on Trump's legacy and this is the worst thing ever. I said yesterday, there's three factions out there that are criticizing the president. Now, one faction will criticize the president on the day he cures cancer. They'll criticize the president if he, you know, whatever he does, they hate him. Okay? So just disregard all of them. They can't be taken seriously. Yeah, when I see Antony Blinken quoted, when I see Jake Sullivan quoted about their opinion, Ben Rhodes or Barack Obama, their opinion on this, Hillary Clinton's opinion on this, why do we care what their opinion is? Right. They're never going to say, yeah, Trump did a good job here. It's a great thing. Right. All right. So set them aside. You've also got a faction of people who have always hated President Trump. They have always been against President Trump. They have signed on to articles and magazine issues that are basically never Trump. Now, they may have come around after the fact and said, oh, you know, I was wrong about Trump. He's not all that bad. But, you know, he's also kind of bad. And, you know who I'm talking about. I would also look askance at people who are now just screaming with blood out of their eyes how angry they are at Donald Trump, because frankly, they never really liked President Trump that much anyway, and they saw in him the opportunity to get some things done that they've always wanted to get done. And a lot of those people have always, or at least for 20 years plus, they've wanted to bomb Iran into oblivion. They wanted George W. Bush to just continue right across the border from Iraq into Iran. And so they were very excited when Donald Trump started to give them their wish and start bombing Iran. And now that the president is entering into this memorandum of understanding and initiating 60 days of negotiations over the disposition of the uranium and the nuclear exploration by the country of Iran, they're very angry. And they're calling him names, and they're going nuts. Now, there's another faction who never wanted a bomb to drop in the first place. They are really upset. And these are people who have supported the president and they never wanted him to engage in this. And the second that they did, they said, that's it. He's a fraud. He's a phony. He's betrayed America first. Is that I don't take them very seriously either. So now where does that leave us? Where does that leave you? Where does that leave me? Well, I'll tell you. There are certain voices that are sort of falling between the cracks here that I find to have some credibility. People like, believe it or not, people like Lindsey Graham, who, let's face it, has criticized the president, has not necessarily been there at times for the president. Also, he's one of those people who has wanted to bomb Iran into oblivion for many decades. People like my friend, longtime friend, and frankly mentor, Hugh Hewitt. Conservative talk radio host, Hugh Hewitt is an analyst of these things, and he's being very, well, circumspect about this. He's actually hesitant to attack the president. He's actually looking at the memorandum of understanding, breaking it down, and analyzing it in a pretty, I think, sober way. And I want to get to his analysis in a minute. But those people who have always wanted to bomb Iran, or who have been sort of in the neocon camp, as it were, of wanting to have a very aggressive U.S. military stance in the Middle East in support of our ally Israel against our enemies, those people who are looking at this saying, wait a second, guys, this isn't as crazy as everybody is screaming that it is, those people have caught my attention. I think they're worth paying attention to. So we'll get to Hugh Hewitt's analysis in a second, but first I want to pick up what the president had to say, specifically addressing the question from Peter Ducey of Fox News Channel saying, hey, what's with this $300 billion? You keep hearing the $300 billion, right? Well, here's the president addressing that.
2: There's some element to this where you send a vice president. If it works out, great. You look like a genius for sending him. And if it doesn't work out, it's the vice president's
3: fault. I like that idea, sure. What? This way, if it works out, I'm going to take the credit. If it doesn't work out, I'm blaming J.D. You better be careful, J.D. He's going to turn his plane around and get the hell out of here. Yeah, I like
1: by
3: that
1: the,
3: idea.
1: By the way, that was a joke, everybody. I don't think he's really throwing J.D. Vance under the bus. And by the way, for everybody to say, oh, where's Marco? No, Marco was actually standing right behind him and over his shoulder, along with Bessent, along with Witkoff. They're all in on this, all right? And by the way, to preempt J.D. Vance flying to Geneva to sign this thing, he actually ended up signing it last night in Versailles, late at night, like 1 in the morning, French time. Versailles doesn't have a great history with peace treaties, so maybe that wasn't the best imagery. But let's go to cut 11. That's the one we're looking for. 11 or 9, whichever one you want to do. Let's do that now.
2: You've been clear, President Trump, the United States is not going to directly pay Iran, but the U.S. is going to let the Iranians start making billions of dollars, selling oil, accessing this reconstruction fund.
3: Only if they're doing things right. We're not doing anything. We're not putting up money. Only if they're doing things right. If they're doing things right, if people want to invest, they can invest. But they had this $300 million fund. It's only $300 million fund. It's only if they're doing things right. Also, when you talk about billions of dollars, they've had much more than $1 trillion worth of damage done. They got a long way. They'll be 15 to 20 years to rebuild what they have right now. So they have to behave themselves. If they're not behaving, they get hit again. You know, they'll be hit again because we can do it very easily. It's going to take a long way for them to build back their anti-aircraft stuff.
2: Can you explain, though, what the difference is between giving Iran U.S. dollars and unfreezing U.S. dollars for
3: Iran? The unfreezing is an easy one to answer. We have taken a lot of their money, and we have their money. We have taken their money. It's not our money. It's their money, and we froze it. At a certain point in time, I guess we're going to have to give it back. You know, if we didn't give it back, nobody would ever invest in the dollar again.
1: So what the president is saying there, obviously, is, yeah, we've frozen their money. When do we give it back? Well, we give it back when they can demonstrate that they're going to be part of the world community. And again, I'm not advocating for this memorandum. I'm explaining to you what the thought process is from the White House behind this memorandum. That every single dollar amount that is dictated in this memorandum of understanding that could flow to Iran. Number one, what you need to know is none of it is U.S. tax dollars. Number two, most of it is Iran's money that we have frozen because of sanctions and what have you over the years. Or number three, the money is coming from investments by their Arab neighbors that they decide they want to make. If Saudi Arabia wants to pump money into Persia, let them. We won't stand in the way. But only if, and this is the key, only if Iran demonstrates, based on hitting certain benchmarks of performance, that they are ready to join the world of nations and no longer be the world's pariah. That's what the White House is saying. That's what they are claiming is the backbone of this entire agreement. That, yes, there's a whole lot in here about what Iran gets, but they get nothing until they actually hit certain performance marks. The only thing they get immediately is the alleviation of the naval blockade that we have on their ports, and they're able to sell oil in certain respects to certain countries. All right, we have more analysis on this in a moment because it's the topic of the day. Keep it here with Connor and Company.
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10: Listen, Hugh Hewitt, I think it's fair to say, is probably a neocon. If we're going to call people neocons, he's not a crazy dude like Bill Kristol, who, like, you know, flew off the handle and now supports, you know, abortion on demand because that's what real conservatives do. No, Hugh Hewitt is, I think, a pretty sober analyst of these things, and he definitely wants America to have a robust foreign policy and national security stance and military stance in the Middle East. He's also a lawyer. He's also worked in government. He knows how these documents are written and what they mean. This 14-point memorandum of understanding is not a deal. Everyone stop calling it a deal. Everyone stop calling it a peace treaty, for that matter. I made a flippant joke about Versailles just to be funny. But no, this is not a peace agreement. It's not a treaty. It's a memorandum of understanding. What this does is it immediately does a very small handful of things. It immediately has both sides agree to basically continue the ceasefire, no more military action against each other, number one. Number two, immediately begin a 60-day negotiation over the most important part, the thing that brought us to this point, which was the enriched uranium that still exists and the ongoing nuclear plan, the nuclear weapons exploration or experimentation that Iran continues to be bound and determined to pursue. Number three, it lifts the U.S. blockade on naval ports. And number four, it ends the blockade of the Strait of Hormuz. So there's a free flow of oil for the world economy. And by the way, gas prices here in America yesterday dropped below $4 on average for the first time since before the military actions began. So already you're seeing a direct residual response on this. That's what this thing does immediately. Everything else in this memorandum of understanding is framed within the context of, if we now can move forward on ending the nuclear program once and for all and handing over the enriched uranium or depleting the enriched uranium that remains, then these other things can happen. And I think any fair-minded observer, whether it's naive or not, can honestly say that, listen, in a perfect world, if Iran stops being the world's bully, if Iran can come back from the brink of where they've been for five decades, if Iran stops trying to destroy Israel, destroy America, and destroy our allies, then sure, we can encourage investment. We can, you know, we did this with Libya, if you remember. Under George W. Bush, he was pursuing nuclear weapons as well. And after, in the midst of the global war on terror, we actually reached a point where Gaddafi ended up turning back. Do you remember all of this? Muammar Gaddafi decided, all right, fine, I don't want nuclear weapons anymore. I don't want to be the world's pariah anymore. You guys are too busy over with Iraq and Al-Qaeda. I don't like Al-Qaeda either. And he worked out. Now, that all blew up with the Arab Spring and Obama and Hillary deciding that they were going to go in there and overthrow Muammar Gaddafi, and we bombed the hell out of them for 8 months. By the way, everyone forgets that Barack Obama dropped more bombs than anyone in history over Libya, but that's neither here nor there. It's not unprecedented to have a country run as a theocratic dictatorship suddenly turn around, especially after you've killed the top leadership structure and debilitated so much of their infrastructure the way we have over the last several months for them to say, okay, we're done now. Oh, but Iran said that they... Of course Iran says that. Just stop for a minute. Try to take your partisan hat off and just analyze this. And I think that's what Hugh Hewitt has done. Here's what Hugh said. He said, the paragraph that swallows all the other paragraphs of the Memorandum of Understanding appears to be number 8. Number 8. Paragraph number 8 postpones specifics of the removal destruction of all enriched uranium by 60 days. Everything else boils down to Iran can export oil and will not molest the strait. That's the bottom line on this thing. You can sell oil now. Don't mess with the strait. And while that's going on, we're going to move forward with the nuclear talks. The other provisions, Hugh Hewitt says, are contingent upon that future agreement. It is, in a phrase, a ceasefire. While the parties negotiate for a minimum of 60 days, while oil and other trade through the strait resumes, and presumably with Israel, United Arab Emirates, and our Gulf allies harden their infrastructure and the U.S. conducts intense battle damage assessment. In other words, everything else in this memorandum of understanding is contingent on reaching a deal on uranium. And if they don't, then we're right back where we started. That seems to be a sober and intelligent assessment of where we are right now. We'll continue talking about it this morning, including with KT McFarland. She used to work with Henry Kissinger. She knows about certain treaties. She'll join us coming up at 7:30. 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
12: Fox News, I'm Ted Linder. A new Fox poll finds most voters don't approve of President Trump's handling of Iran.
14: Nearly two-thirds of voters say they do not trust Iran to comply with the deal or stop developing nuclear weapons. And yet nearly 6 in 10 voters also think it was wrong for the U.S. to initiate military action. While three-quarters think it's important for the U.S. to pursue an end to Iran's nuclear program, 87% said it's also important to avoid a prolonged conflict.
12: Fox's Jessica Rosenthal. That poll taken as the president has signed a ceasefire deal with Iran, setting up negotiations over the country's nuclear program over the next 60 days. Fox's Jared Halpern.
15: The agreement requires Iran to open up the Strait of Hormuz for toll-free transit and lifts the U.S. naval blockade.
16: Then it's a memorandum of understanding. If it doesn't get done in 60 days, that's all right. We go back to bombing.
15: President Trump says the U.S. is not providing money to Iran.
12: And the agreement requires waiving sanctions on Iran's oil exports. 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
11: 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Sunny skies today. After an overnight low of 64, expect a high of 91 today in the Prescott Quad Cities with a high of 88 tomorrow. 66 for your overnight low in Cottonwood in the Verde Valley with a high today of 199 on Friday. 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

0: And it's not that easy to just pick up and move, especially when you own a property here. It's not even easy to rent the property because people know about the crime going on. So
1: Right.
0: I'm pretty stuck here for now.
1: Not everyone has that luxury. Well, Alyssa, this is, we love having the conversation with you. I think that you do have your finger on the pulse of so many who live in Washington, especially of your generation, who are sort of wrestling with this, want to do the right thing, and just want to be able to walk the streets safely when you go to the market or go to the metro to try to go to work. So our prayers are with you. Hang in there and keep us updated.
0: Thank you so much.
1: Thank you, Alyssa. That's Alyssa D'Souza. And yeah, we'll be watching what goes on in the district as well. The president threatened that if this woman wins and she brings Orem Amdani policies to the district, then maybe it's time to end home rule and bring federal control of Washington back. And I don't think I'd be opposed to that. Oh, one other thing. I'm not lying. There's a ton of people who were all taking to social media saying, that's it, I'm moving to Arlington. That's it, I'm moving to Alexandria. I'm moving to Northern Virginia. It's amazing to me. Everybody knows that here in Washington, your alternative, if you don't live in D.C., is Maryland or Virginia. Virginia traditionally has been a little bit more conservative than Maryland. And all of these D.C. residents saying, I'm going to Virginia. Why aren't they going to Maryland? Why aren't they going to Prince George's County? Why aren't they moving? Well, you know why. And I think that's a tell, too. 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
8: 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The 2026 Arizona Blues Hall of Fame induction of Scott O'Neill runs from 2 to 6 this Sunday. 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Billy Bond Jr.'s birthday bash is at 5 this Saturday. Robert Carney plays at 5 on Thursday, June 25th. Check Augie's Facebook page and website for additional events. The 45th Annual Bluegrass Festival takes place this Saturday and Sunday. Headliner Snoring Dogs perform from 6 to 8 Saturday. That's your KQ&A Nightbeat. I'm Bill Monroe.
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1: Speaking of wars within the Democrat Party, we're seeing another war breakout right here in Virginia between the state senator, Louise Lucas, who is a radical leftist, and Abigail Spanberger, who's also a radical leftist, but she likes to wear the skin suit of a moderate, and they're going at it. It's pretty delightful to watch. We're going to share that with you in a moment. But first, I want to invite you to join our annual Angel Tree Camp effort, where you help me send deserving children with a mom or dad in prison to the Fresh Air Fun and gospel-centered activities at an Angel Tree camp near their home. We're almost done with this campaign, guys, because we're almost at summer. That's when camp begins. Prisoners' kids are some of the most vulnerable children in America. Through absolutely no fault of their own, they are at risk because their mom or dad is in prison, and they're stuck in bad neighborhoods, exposed to gangs and drugs. Now, we have a banner up over at LarryOShow.com. 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Incredible. Listen to Anna, an Angel Tree camp counselor whose own father was in prison, like as she was growing up.
12: Working with Angel Tree campers, I've gotten to learn what it looks like to live without a dad, but also what it looks like to have faith in an eternal father and get to like spur those kids on. They might feel different or lonely, but that they have an eternal father who loves them and cares for them so much more than they even realize. And so that's been a really cool blessing of working with Angel Tree campers, because I relate to them in a way that maybe a different counselor at the camp might not relate to them.
1: Anna was a lost child whose father was in prison when she was growing up, and someone discipled to her, someone evangelized to her and told her the good news of our Lord and Savior Jesus Christ. 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And thank you for helping our whole team here at O'Connor & Company send these wonderful children to Angel Tree Camp this summer. You'll be making a difference in a child's life and beyond. So in the Commonwealth of Virginia, they had a big election, and Abigail Spanberger, a suburban white liberal Democrat, beat a Marine Corps African-American conservative Republican. And the left celebrates that, of course, because they don't like black people who get in their way, apparently. And I'm not kidding, because Louise Lucas, the radical left-wing Democrat president of the Senate in Richmond, she's also a black woman, and Abigail Spanberger doesn't like her either. Luis Lucas is speaking out. Now, listen, I'm not on either side. This is like a football game between Notre Dame and Ohio State. I don't root for either side. I want them both to end without scoring any points and every player on the team to have a career-ending injury. All right? That's where I stand on this. That said, this is entertaining. Here's Luis Lucas. Take a listen.
13: And I understand you have a new nickname for the governor. Tell us about that.
14: You know, I just happened to be sitting up on the 13th floor, and all of a sudden I got this epiphany. And I said, data center, she's a diva. And this just kind of came to mind.
13: And that's how data center diva came about. And Amazon Don, too, for the speaker.
1: It's her diva. She's called her a diva. That governor, she's a diva. And, well, again, Luis Lucas is a maniac. But if she's going after a fellow Democrat, the governor, Abigail Spanberger, I'm here for it. Here in clip 13, we're going to talk specifically about this data center. We've got a guest coming up later in the program about these data centers, about these battles, because what's going on in suburban Northern Virginia and in the entire area here in Washington, I know for a fact is going on right where you live. Data centers have become a lightning rod of controversy. And there are good arguments on all sides of this equation about these things. Take a listen to how things are going in Virginia within the Democrat camp.
15: And I want to get your response to some of what the data center industry is saying. Ahead of your meeting tonight, the director of the Virginia, the director of Virginia Government Affairs for the Data Center Coalition Nationwide said, quote, "After hearing little from the Senate for several months, we learned via Twitter late Friday night about a vague plan to add billions more in new taxes to this industry, which would undermine Virginia's business commitment and reputation, increase costs for digital and online services, reduce local revenues and investment, destroy jobs, and harm Virginia's economy. With days just left until an unprecedented state government shutdown, this is not the time to be hastily assembling a new package of tax hikes on Virginians and Virginia businesses." Again, that's a direct quote from the Data Center Coalition.
14: Well, I want to start by saying this is not going to do anything to cut down on jobs. I am pro-labor at heart. And if the governor was really pro-labor and jobs, why did she veto the collective bargaining bill? She didn't give a crap about them. She's only trying to protect big, I guess, maybe I want to say her large donors. I don't know. That's what it appears to me. But just to be very clear about it, if they're saying that we're trying to tax them, then why don't we just go forward with and just eliminate the sales tax exemption? And then I won't have to tax them at all.
1: Do you notice that? The quote was from the Data Center Coalition, and she responded directly back to the governor. It's getting ugly here in Virginia, and it's getting ugly where you live right now over these data centers. We'll talk about it in the next hour. We'll also take your calls. Keep it here. It's O'Connor and Company.
9: Parents and grandparents, turn on any streaming platform, open a textbook, scroll through social media. 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
18: News. I'm Ted Linder. New Fox poll finds most voters don't approve of President Trump's handling of Iran.
19: Nearly two-thirds of voters say they do not trust Iran to comply with the deal or stop developing nuclear weapons. And yet nearly 6 in 10 voters also think it was wrong for the U.S. to initiate military action. While three-quarters think it's important for the U.S. to pursue an end to Iran's nuclear program, 87% said it's also important to avoid a prolonged conflict.
18: Fox's Jessica Rosenthal. That poll taken as the president has signed a ceasefire deal with Iran, setting up negotiations over the country's nuclear program over the next 60 days. Fox's Jared Halpern.
20: The agreement requires Iran to open up the Strait of Hormuz for toll-free transit and lifts the U.S. naval blockade.
21: And it's a memorandum of understanding. If it doesn't get done in 60 days, that's all right. We go back to bombing.
20: President Trump says the U.S. is not providing money to Iran.
18: And the agreement requires waiving sanctions on Iran's oil exports. 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
8: 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Sunny skies today. After an overnight low of 64, expect a high of 91 today in the Prescott Quad Cities with a high of 88 tomorrow. 66 for your overnight low in Cottonwood in the Verde Valley with a high today of 199 on Friday. 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
1: 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Making sense of the news. Good morning. It's Thursday. And it's time for O'Connor and Company. We've got a loaded hour here. In 30 minutes, KT McFarland, former Deputy National Security Advisor. And then we'll speak with Daniel Turner, Power of the Future, about one of the most burning topics across this country that has nothing to do with Democrats and Republicans or Trump or Hakeem Jeffries or Nancy Pelosi or anything. It's about data centers. It's about your backyard. And a lot of you don't want them in your backyard, but a lot of you also love the tax revenue and the jobs and the technology that data centers bring. But maybe they can do it somewhere else. And why do they keep putting them under the table deals, right, where the approvals are done in the dark of night without any transparencies? If they're so good, why are they always sort of in a backhanded way getting pushed through by your county supervisors? We'll get into all of that with Daniel Turner. And also, we want to hear from you about whether you're engaged in a fight over data centers right now and where you stand. In fact, I'll give you the phone number right now, 855-784-4255, 855-784-4255. All right, so the president is now, is he on his way? No, he's going to Sweden now. He's going to Geneva, I think, and then he'll be flying back to the U.S. He's been in Paris for the G7 negotiations, or France, or somewhere. It's all the same. Everywhere in France is Paris, I think. And everyone's talking about the Iran Memorandum of Understanding. That topic dominated the thing. But there was a lot of other stuff going on. In fact, here's one moment that President Trump had that is having a lot of people talking.
6: Country, how we can make our relationship even better.
7: We love it. Thank you, my friend. See, when you're that rich, You can speak that lowly. I was just wondering, can anybody hear that? But when you're so rich, you have such confidence, and you don't have to do any strain to the voice. He's great.
1: When you're a sheik and you're sitting on a giant pile of oil and gold, you can speak low. He also said of the president of Egypt that they met in a hotel room and fell madly in love. I guess he's appealing to a new demographic of Republican voter. He also, by the way, along those same lines, said of the prime minister of India that he is a beautiful, beautiful, attractive man. A lot going on there. It's complicated. Charlie Spearing of the Daily Mail has been following all of this. But yeah, Charlie, you're probably also just focused on that memorandum of understanding. But what's with the bro love, this love fest the president seems to have with every world leader?
9: Well, Larry, it's interesting because you could see the president's very anxious to sort of present a new Middle East. And what better way to do that than to lavish praise on every single person who's going to help him try to control Iran after this deal has been signed. So he's really kind of focused on this idea that the Middle East has been changed forever. It's optimistic, and that's why he's sort of spreading the love as much as he can to get everybody in the region on board.
1: Is there a sense of what world leaders think about this memorandum of understanding and how things are going to unfold here? The president reiterated over and over again that Iran gets nothing other than being able to sell oil right now, still within the confines of certain sanctions, I believe, that are in place, but they can sell oil. But everything else that's in this memorandum of understanding only gets triggered if they, in fact, hit the benchmarks that are still to be negotiated. Is there a sense from world leaders that you could pick up on their public statements that they're on board with this plan?
9: Yeah, I think you saw in Europe, especially President Macron just seemed giddy by the fact that Trump was ending the war and, you know, inviting him to Versailles, where Trump actually signed the deal.
1: Yeah, in Versailles. Versailles got a great track record for peace deals, doesn't it? Although, let me just say, the fact that Macron and France think
9: Germans
1: this is great.
9: Just behaved.
1: That's not a ringing endorsement. Hey, everyone, Macron thinks it's a good deal. Yikes.
9: Yeah. Yeah. So, but it is very clear that Trump wanted it signed because he could sense a growing swell of opposition back home.
1: Yeah.
9: He's currently on a flight back to the United States, and he's going to be at the White House in this morning to sort of deal with the aftermath. But the deal is signed. The war is at a tentative end. So now he has to deal with the political realities back home.
1: What about Israel? Has there been any public statement from Prime Minister Netanyahu or anybody with real power? I know that there have been a lot of voices out of Israel who have been complaining about this, but has there been any official statement at all?
9: I have not seen any public video remarks from Netanyahu, just reports from, you know, Israeli officials and news sources that he's obviously very unhappy with the deal. It's not what he wanted the conclusion of the war to look like. And look, you're going to hear President Trump say, well, I'm giving Iran a chance to be a good partner, to change their ways, right? And he's really focused on, during the press conference yesterday, you know, he believes he took out Soleimani, he took out the radical leaderships of Iran, and he's really giving these new people, you know, obviously echoing the old regime, he's giving the new regime a new chance, a chance to do things differently. And I think he's really eager to get on board and make this deal, knowing that he still holds all the cards, that he can easily turn around and start launching bombs again. Well, yeah, he can do that, but it will affect his approval ratings in the United States. So, you know, this is one of the most unpopular wars that we've had in recent years. So I do think that he's kind of realizing the domestic political realities, but also willing to give Iran a chance before launching more bombs.
1: Well, and I can hear people guffawing back at the radios or their devices that they're picking this up on, saying, what do you mean give Iran a chance? They've been 47 years. They've shown us exactly who they are. Is there a sense between the people who are actually sitting at that negotiating table, from J.D. Vance to Jared Kushner to Steve Witkoff, that after clearing the table there of the leadership in the early rounds of these bombs, where they're no longer there, all those people are gone. There's a whole new round of leaders here. I'm hearing from some factions that they're more radical than the ones who were there before. I don't see any evidence of that. I don't see any evidence one way or the other. But are you picking up from public statements that from the people who have dealt with them face to face, that in some way there is a new approach from this new round of leaders?
9: Right. You know, the Kushner team and the Steve Witkoff team would like this to be a business deal. They're very in tune with all of the interests in the Middle East. Yeah. And so, you know, they are really focused on getting in. And you heard J.D. Vance talk about it, too. He's like, everyone in the Middle East is in support of this deal. And we have their personal engagement with this deal. And he said that's not necessarily true. Under the Obama deal, the Middle East leaders weren't even involved. And I think that Kushner and Witkoff have brought a lot of Middle Eastern leaders to the table on this who want to see this conflict end as well. You know, they want to see Iran be a good actor in the region. And so I really think that having that investment gives this deal a little bit more of a shot.
1: No, listen, I'm torn on this personally, Charlie. I'm willing to give this a shot as well, and I'm willing to see it play out. And I don't think that it's as much a disaster as many believe. But I am struck by the fact that there are a lot of people, you know, like Eric Erickson and other conservatives who were never real big fans of the president at all. They wanted this thing to go forward with a full-on bombing campaign, and they would accept nothing else. And now they are vociferous in their admonitions of President Trump, but they're also lumping J.D. Vance into the mix. They're trying to draw some distinction between Vance being responsible versus Marco Rubio or any other Republican in the president's orbit. Are you picking up on suddenly these new factions and lines being drawn that within the conservative movement they're seeing this as kind of a trigger point to be able to start getting into different camps for 2028?
9: Oh, absolutely. And it's so, is it a coincidence that this is happening right as J.D. Vance is going out on his book tour, speaking to every single media person possible about the deal, about the war,
1: yeah,
9: really trying to get everybody on board? He's kind of the face of it in many ways. But look, last night, you had Marco Rubio, you know, walking up with the president to sign the deal. He was standing right there as the president signed it.
1: It is very interesting. You know, Ben Shapiro, Ben's a dear friend of mine. He was not a huge fan of the president. I think that's not a secret. And he went full force against J.D. Vance. And I can't believe J.D. Vance has done this. Like, wait a minute, why are you dragging Vance into this?
9: Well, they're both on it. They're both in on it, right? Marco Rubio was there when he signed it. J.D. Vance is also flying to Geneva to do another public signing. So, but they're part of the Trump administration. They're part of this both ways, right? Maybe Vance was a little reluctant when the president decided to act, and maybe Rubio's a little reluctant to defend the deal now that it's been signed. But ultimately, I think they're all part of the Trump administration.
1: I think you'll see Rubio on Margaret Brennan this weekend. Absolutely. Charlie Spearing, Daily Mail, thank you. Yeah, if you're a Republican and you're outraged over this Iran situation and you're trying to pick your new guy, you got to go to Ted Cruz and Ron DeSantis. But you're not going to be able to say Rubio's clean on this stuff. Forget about it.
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0: This is shameful. But here's the problem. You read the first part of Eric's article. Barack Obama sent Iran $20 billion in cash. Donald Trump will send him $300 billion. Well, that's just wrong. We're not sending anything, let alone $300 billion. So if the entire premise of your argument against the deal is based on a falsehood like that, I'm sorry, Eric. I'm just going to stop reading. I suggest you do the same. Coming up in a moment, Daniel Turner, Power of the Future. We'll talk about those data centers, specifically in Virginia, but the larger question about them and electricity and how it's affecting your life, and we'll take your calls on it. First of all, I want to tell you about my friends at BestHotGrill.com, who make the amazing Solaire infrared gas grills. 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
4: 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The 2026 Arizona Blues Hall of Fame induction of Scott O'Neill runs from 2 to 6 this Sunday. 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The Through the Decades Band plays at 3 this Sunday. 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Billy Bond Jr.'s Birthday Bash is at 5 this Saturday. Robert Carney plays at 5 on Thursday, June 25th. 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The 45th Annual Bluegrass Festival takes place this Saturday and Sunday. Headliner Snoring Dogs perform from 6 to 8 Saturday. That's your KQ&A Night Beat. I'm Bill Monroe.
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0: Do you support data centers? If you do, are you okay with them literally in your backyard? No. Right? 855-784-4255. Do you oppose data centers? If so, will you stop using smartphones and AI, which is linked to pretty much every smartphone and device that you use right now in your life? Are you going to go, you know, full Amish and just use, you know, a wood burning stove? All right, it's not that bad, but it's kind of hard to move forward right now with basic devices without utilizing the data processing power that these data centers provide. And are you willing to just veto that for everyone on this planet? And for that matter, are you willing to let China take the lead in this brand new frontier of AI development and high-tech dominance? Because somebody's going to dominate the world with regard to this brand new AI frontier. Shouldn't it be the U.S.? And if it is going to be the U.S., then what are we going to do about the data centers? If you oppose them, how do we move forward? That's the challenge right now. And what is the policy that we should be embracing? How does it affect our energy costs? And why do politicians continue to approve these new data centers in sort of shady ways? Again, not always, but it seems like that's the rule, not the exception. All right, we're going to talk about this, and I want to hear from you. I want to hear about what this fight looks like where you live. 855-784-4255. I've got a pretty good handle on what it looks like here where I live in the greater Washington area, because Virginia is ground zero for it. Daniel Turner is the executive director of Power the Future. And Daniel, this is the one and only topic anyone in Virginia is talking about these days.
7: It really is, and I think the problem with what we're doing in Virginia is where these data centers are going. Remember, these things can be built pretty much anywhere, and I understand construction companies want to build it where it's convenient for them, right? Northern Virginia has access to every major airport, the entire metropolitan area. They have access to huge water ports, right, from Baltimore or from Newport, so you can get goods pretty readily to the area. So if you're a construction company, plus not to mention the millions of workers who are nearby, so mm-hmm. if you're building one, it makes sense to build it there. But it doesn't make sense for the people. So I do think one of the problems with data center construction is that we don't have to build them in the best locations that are trampling on people's farms or in people's backyards. We can build them in places, you know, how about a lot of Appalachia, which used to have huge coal facilities and has been hollowed out by, you know, Obama's war on coal going back 20 years. We could build them in places like that and give those towns revitalization. So yeah. I think there are solutions.
0: The water is a big equation here, because I've always said, you know, God, we got a lot of desert between, you know, L.A. and Las Vegas. I've driven across it trying to get to Vegas in time for college football. But you got to have a good water source. Is that the key here?
7: You do need water for cooling, without a doubt. And if you go back to Appalachia, but yep. there's an awful lot of water there, right?
0: There is. So yeah, that's a good idea.
7: There are some solutions to this problem, but, you know, there's a lot of money involved. There's a lot of haste because people want to build these. The companies want to build them very quickly.
0: Yes.
7: And when you have that combination of expediency and wealth, sometimes the best decisions aren't made.
0: Well, and the thing is, you mentioned Northern Virginia. You're right. The county supervisors all seem, you know, in the dark of night, under shady circumstances, they changed zoning in a rural area that was protected or near a Civil War battlefield and cemetery. And it's like they're purposely trying to tick everybody off that lives there. And if yeah. it's such a great idea, why do they have to do it in such a shady way?
7: Yeah, there is that lack of transparency happening at the county level and the commissioner level. But sadly, Virginia kind of is developing a reputation like this. We look at the same policies when it comes to transgender kids in schools or covering up sex offenses against transgender kids committed in school. We seem to have a lot of shady boards in Virginia these last couple of years. And this is, you know, unfortunately what happens when you don't get involved with the local election, right? We all talk about the running for president or running for Senate. These little tiny local elections need turnout. You'll have a different voice in your government if you turn out and vote for it.
0: Well said, Daniel Turner. What happens in your house always more important than in the White House. What about the energy? You're an energy expert. You're a shill for big oil, as we know, Daniel Turner. what about the energy grid? Because it sure seems like everybody's energy costs are going up, and people say, yeah, because of the data centers. Hold on. Why should I be paying for that? Why should I be subsidizing that?
7: Yeah, I don't think that's actually accurate. Energy prices are going up because we are not producing as much electricity as we did for the last couple of years. You know, it's after a while, I know it gets boring to go back and blame previous administrations, but during the Biden years, we did shut down nationally over 100 coal and natural gas plants.
0: Well, let me jump in. I totally get that, and you know I'm on board with that. If we increase supply, do we have a grid to be able to accommodate the increase of supply of electricity?
7: Absolutely. Yeah. And even enhancing the grid is easier than it is to put back online a coal plant or a natural gas plant. Or in a lot of cases, they were not just taken offline. They were scuttled, right? They were dismantled. They were bombed, right? They were bulldozed. There's nothing left of them. So when you remove an awful lot of baseload power from the grid, well, prices go up.
0: And windmills can't replace that, you're telling me. I'm shocked.
7: Never. Never.
0: Daniel Turner, Power of the Future, lovingly a show for big oil. Always great to talk to you, my friend. Thanks for joining us. 855-784-4255. Where do you stand on this? This is a topic that divides across party lines and it divides families. 855-784-4255. Your voice is heard next.
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11: News. I'm Gianna Gelosi. Overnight, President Trump signed the Memorandum of Understanding, formally marking the ceasefire extension with Iran.
12: It's a Memorandum of Understanding. If it doesn't get done in 60 days, that's all right. We go back to bombing. You know, I don't want to do that because it's so good.
11: within the deal. It will end the naval blockade, reopen the Strait of Hormuz toll-free for 60 days, so there will be more talks to take place to determine the next steps after that. It calls for Iran to dilute its highly enriched uranium. It would lift sanctions on Iran. The U.S. will help develop, quote, at least $300 billion for the reconstruction and economic development of the Islamic Republic of Iran. Fox's Alex Hogan. Millions of people are lining lower Manhattan today for a ticker tape parade honoring the New York Knicks after they won their first NBA championship in 53 years. 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
4: 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Sunny skies today. After an overnight low of 64, expect a high of 91 today in the Prescott Quad Cities with a high of 88 tomorrow. 66 for your overnight low in Cottonwood in the Verde Valley with a high today of 199 on Friday. 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
4: 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That's your KQ&A Nightbeat. I'm Bill Monroe.
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0: And as we dive face first into our 8 o'clock hour here on the East Coast in your nation's capital on our flagship station, WMAL, we are holding true to our motto that what happens in your house is more important than what happens in the White House. What happens in your backyard is more important than what happens on the National Mall. Yes, we're based in Washington, D.C., and we focus a heck of a lot on national politics, national stories, and all the intrigue that happens in this town, as my friend Hugh Hewitt likes to call it, the new Rome. But ultimately, this show is about you. It's about what's happening in your life, with your family, with your children, your neighborhood, your home, and how you can get through your day unencumbered by the government messing up your life so that you can raise your children with your faith and your values. And this issue of data centers, well, it's become a hot issue for so many parents, so many Americans who are concerned about them, concerned about the energy involved, concerned about the urban blight, suburban blight, rural blight, and it's become a huge political issue all across this nation. So we're going to be talking to you. We've got a full board right now of callers who want to discuss it. If you want to join the conversation, please do so. 855-784-4255. We will get to your calls in a moment, but I want to take a quick moment to invite you to join our annual Angel Tree camping effort, where you help me send deserving children with a mom or a dad in prison to the fresh air fun and gospel-centered activities of an Angel Tree camp right near their home. Prisoners' kids are some of the most vulnerable children in America. Through absolutely no fault of their own, they're at risk because mom or dad is in prison and they're stuck in a bad neighborhood, exposed to gangs and drugs. Now, if you go to LarryOShow.com, you'll see a banner at the top of the page. Click on it, and you can be among the many listeners who join our campaign this year. 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Listen to Anna. She's an Angel Tree camp counselor, and her own father was in prison when she was growing up.
3: Tree campers, I've gotten to learn what it looks like to live without a dad, but also what it looks like to have faith in an eternal father and get to like spur those kids on. They might feel different or lonely, but that they have an eternal father who loves them and cares for them so much more than they even realize. And so that's been a really cool blessing of working with Angel Tree campers, because I relate to them in a way that maybe a different counselor at the camp might not relate to them.
0: 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You'll be making a difference in a child's life for eternity. Thank you for that, and God bless you. All right, let's go to Zoop in Stafford, Virginia. No Zoop for you, Zoop. This is a hot issue in Northern Virginia, so I wanted to go right to ground zero. What do you stand on these data centers?
5: Hey, Larry, first, congratulations on going national. You completely deserve it.
0: Thank you, brother.
5: Second, continue to pray for Julie's recovery. Hope she gets back on with you soon. Miss her.
0: Amen. Me too. God bless you, Julie Gunlock.
5: Moving into the data center. So I'm up in Stafford. We're moving to Fredericksburg because we got our kids into Fredericksburg Christian School, our twins. Don't want them in the schools around here or close to Loudoun. You know why. So yeah. We did our due diligence. We avoided the Kraken, that massive power line they're building or want to build. We're moving away from Bucky's because they're building right outside our neighborhood. We thought we found the perfect house, you know, room to grow, beautiful countryside, Spotsylvania County. Signed the contract, and then I find out that the month before we signed, a company came in and put in a conditional use permit for a 600-acre data center about half a mile from where we're moving.
0: Wow.
5: We'll probably see the 70-foot gray buildings from our top floor.
0: And before that view was just going to be like pristine rural area or treetops and that. Because that's the thing. Yeah. People like you, Zoop, you move to these areas specifically so you get away from that sort of big concrete sort of data center look that they're doing in the more suburban areas. And now suddenly your tree line is disrupted with something that looks like the Obama Presidential Center.
5: Yeah, and that's the superficial part. The worst part is, you know, these things create 100 decibel noise that's constant, low thrumming. So what's that going to do to my children? Because half a mile is a short distance. I mean, that's walking distance. So yep. I got to worry about that now. I got to worry about the light it throws out. You know, we're in a drought in Virginia right now. Things are getting bad. And I'm not huge on the whole green thing. I'm not all about
0: right. Now, for those who Zoop, if I can out you, Zoop's a gamer. He's got a YouTube channel. It's not like you're anti-technology. You're all for it. That's not the point.
5: But the more we learn now, I mean, we're in a drought. What are these 700 data centers in Virginia doing for this drought? Because, you know, while we're going to have to stop using water, you know they're not, because they'll shut down if they can't cool their systems.
0: Yeah.
5: So they're continuing to suck in this water, spit it out, and honestly, I think it's contributing to what's going on here.
0: Draw the water from the Chesapeake and all those estuaries and all the outlets. So what are you doing? Are you, because this was already approved before you moved there, are you working with the local government, Spotsylvania County supervisors? Are they, because a lot of the times these county supervisors are sort of, you know, they're sort of in the back pocket of these major interests.
5: They are. And fortunately, it's in the beginning phase. The cup hasn't been approved yet, so I can still fight it. Uh-huh. I emailed the supervisors for Spotsylvania. I did not hear back.
0: Yeah.
5: And like you said, a lot of them are in the pocket. I mean, with the Bucky's, same thing being built here. It's like, all right, our houses aren't going to be next to it. We don't care.
0: Right.
5: Yeah,
0: right.
5: We're going to get a little bit of money, you know, $4 million in taxes against our $1 billion budget. Big deal.
0: Okay. Honestly, it's tough to go after all of the big interests and big tech that are with AI. But if you try to square off with big Bucky's, Zoop, you're going to lose. I mean, there's no special interest as big as Big Bucky. Hang in there, man. I'll be praying for you. I know it's a fight. And again, I want to point out, he's not like, oh, get these infernal internal combustion engines off our road. Let's go back to horse and buggies. That's not who this guy is. But there's also a major, major struggle going on here with areas of this country that were pristine and beautiful and rural and farmland that are now being overtaken. Randy in Knoxville. Oh, this is a big deal out where you live, Randy. Thanks for calling in. You're on O'Connor and Company.
6: Hey, absolutely. Thanks, Larry. Yeah, they're doing it in Nashville. They're building one right next to a zoo. I'm not all up on all this stuff. Like, for instance, I'm contacting you through a tin can tied to a string right now.
0: We can tell. You got to upgrade to the flip phone, Randy.
6: Hey, I kept it until I had to finally. I use my smartphone like I did when I was a kid, a transistor radio, so I can listen to you and whatever station I want. I just walk around with it in my shirt pocket.
0: I love it.
6: Just like the old days. Hey, your last caller, of course, the water. I'm concerned about our antiquated electrical grid. Now, I'd spent a couple years out in San Diego before I came back to God's country here in Tennessee, and those rolling brownouts, blackouts, we can't handle it. If they're going to build that,
0: yeah,
6: they should be required to make their own power. These modern nuclear plants that they're talking about, this waste technology, they shouldn't be allowed to spoil our electrical grid, and they shouldn't be getting taxpayer money to pay for their for-profit businesses. These things, they're reminding me of how these cheap politicians that are, like you said, in the pockets of these developers, make us pay for football stadiums. You know, if you're going to make me a partner by having the government forcibly take my money and give to you for, again, your for-profit enterprise, you ought to open your books and let me have a little piece of the action.
0: Randy, you speak for millions out there, and I'm glad your voice was heard. Hang in there. Kay, thanks for listening to us on your devil device there, your smartphone. Thank you. 855-784-4255. 855-784-4255. Yeah, we have time real fast here for one more. Carl in New Jersey, and then we'll continue your calls in our next segment. Go ahead, Carl. What do you think about these data centers?
7: Hey, good morning. Hope you're doing well. Hi, everyone. I think the data centers are a massive problem for everywhere. I think it's just another push by corporations to make more profit and to displace workers.
0: Yeah.
7: Because at the end of the day, the corporate tax rate is 21%, when back in the day it used to be 50%. So that just means, at the end of the day, our jobs will just be displaced and we're going to pay more.
0: Yeah, so you're looking at the end result. Not only are these things a nuisance and that they're an energy drain, but ultimately it's meant to fuel AI, which will then potentially displace human beings in our workforce.
7: Yeah.
0: So we're basically accommodating the takeover of our own jobs.
7: Well, it could, I mean, if you go one step further, it could even replace hosts on TV shows like you, right?
0: Hey. Now you've gone too far, Carl. You've gone way too far.
7: No,
0: but you're right. You're 100% right, Carl. And listen, thank you for the call. And you know, trust me, I've thought about it. My voice was actually stolen. Somebody took my voice from one of my podcasts and taught my voice to one of the, like, Claude or ChatGPT or whatever, and then used my voice to narrate a YouTube video that I have nothing to do with. It's a big problem. And Carl, thanks for watching on Salem News Channel on Roku. If anyone wants to watch the video stream, you can do the same. All right, more of your calls on this coming up in a moment. Data centers, what do we do about them? It's O'Connor and Company.
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0: Data centers are going to be everywhere. If they're not already, they're planning on them. You just have to understand that. That's just the reality of it. It's funny, though. They don't build them in Midtown Manhattan. Why is that? Why don't they carve out part of Central Park for a data center? You ever wonder that? No, we're not going to put it in downtown Bethesda, Maryland. No. We can't do that. But we'll put it out, you know, where that horse farm used to be. A lot of strong opinions about this issue, and I appreciate it. And one of the reasons why I think it's important is because you've heard our callers calling in. These are listeners to this program on this radio station that you know and love so well, or watching us, as you just heard, on Roku or Amazon, Samsung TV on Salem News Channel. These are not your typical environmental anti-development wackos, okay? These are not tree huggers, guys. These are not people who, you know, want to save the whales or anything. In fact, they're probably okay with a dolphin or two getting killed when you catch tuna, right? you gotta break a few eggs when you make that omelet. That's my point. This is not your typical environmental, global warming, hysteria, sky is falling kind of issue. This has to do with very real concerns over overdevelopment and specifically concerns with our electric grid and other impacts of these things that have come out of nowhere. And in many cases, without our voice being heard, whether we oppose it or not, or if our voice is heard, we're screamed down. We're silenced by very powerful interests. And I want to, by the way, go on the record saying I'm not against these data centers. I recognize that they are needed. I recognize that we need to take the lead with AI and with other aspects of the tech war going on right now. If it's not us, it's China, and it better damn be us that leads the world in this. But there is a right way and a wrong way to do it, and the American people in these communities are not being heard. And that is a recipe for political disaster. What do you think? 855-784-4255. Ben in Ashburn, Virginia. Again, Northern Virginia is sort of the center of this war right now, at least from the perspective of the nation's capital. Ben, what do you say about the data center wars?
26: So, full disclosure, Larry, I work at a data center. I've been working at one for 15 years.
0: Oh, excellent. Okay. I want to hear from you. That's fantastic.
26: I may have, people might say I have bias. I also have practical experience.
0: Yes.
26: Okay. As far as the water, a data center with a closed loop system, which is what they all are now when we're building them, they use less than a movie theater. Okay. They use roughly 10% of the water that a golf course uses. Okay. So the concerns about the water, while certainly understandable, the concerns about the water.
0: That's been addressed with the new generation of data centers, you're saying.
26: Right. The newer generation of data centers are more efficient. Also, what I was originally going to say, if you don't want data centers, if you don't like them, then you're going to have to figure out a way to survive the way our ancestors did, and that would be not buying a refrigerator that connects to the internet.
0: Yeah.
26: Okay.
0: Or a TV for that matter. You know, here I am talking, you know, someone's calling in on watching us on Roku. It's like, dude, what do you think is powering Roku?
26: Right. And I love one of my favorite things to see on the side of the road, especially I work in Ashburn. I live in Culpeper. The signs that are on the side of the road on people's lawn saying stop the data centers, and they have their website URL right on the sign.
0: No, I get it. I get it. If you like your Netflix, if you like your Amazon Prime, thank your neighborhood data center. Ben, God bless you. Thank you. I want to get all the voices from all perspectives on this issue because it's not a simple one at all. That's why we're addressing it. We don't just address the simple issues. Real fast, Steve, in the state of Washington on the Pacific Coast. You got to be fast, though, Steve. I've got less than a minute. Go ahead.
15: I am in a different situation in that I like data centers as well, but my front yard, which is part of the transmission lines that feed the upcoming build of the transmission center, of the data center, they built a 100-foot, 9-foot-wide transmission, 230,000-volt pole in my front yard.
0: Wait, in your front yard on your property?
15: Yes. And they didn't tell me, and it's I've been fighting it for over a year.
0: Wow.
15: They went ahead and built it. But
0: this is just an eminent domain thing? That's insane.
15: Yes.
0: See, Steve, this is the problem when they just Bigfoot a community like this, and they Bigfoot regular guys who just want to have a nice front lawn. This is a PR problem for the data center people, and they need to be on the right side of that as well. 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
17: Fox News, I'm Gianna Gelosi. Overnight, President Trump signed the Memorandum of Understanding, formally marking the ceasefire extension with Iran.
18: It's a Memorandum of Understanding. If it doesn't get done in 60 days, that's all right. We go back to bombing. I don't want to do that because it's so good.
17: Within the deal, it will end the naval blockade, reopen the Strait of Hormuz toll-free for 60 days, so there will be more talks to take place to determine the next steps after that. It calls for Iran to dilute its highly enriched uranium. It would lift sanctions on Iran. The U.S. will help develop, quote, at least $300 billion for the reconstruction and economic development of the Islamic Republic of Iran. Fox's Alex Hogan. Millions of people are lining Lower Manhattan today for a ticker tape parade honoring the New York Knicks after they won their first NBA championship in 53 years. 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
1: 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Sunny skies today. After an overnight low of 64, expect a high of 91 today in the Prescott Quad Cities with a high of 88 tomorrow. 66 for your overnight low in Cottonwood in the Verde Valley with a high today of 199 on Friday. 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
1: 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The 2026 Arizona Blues Hall of Fame induction of Scott O'Neill runs from 2 to 6 this Sunday. 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The Through the Decades Band plays at 3 this Sunday. 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Billy Bond Jr.'s birthday bash is at 5 this Saturday. 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The 45th Annual Bluegrass Festival takes place this Saturday and Sunday. 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That's your KQ&A Night Beat. I'm Bill Monroe.
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0: 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Thanks for tuning in to O'Connor and Company. I'm Larry O'Connor. Coming up, we've got a new development in the anti-Trump protest culture here in Washington, D.C. We have discovered people that hate Trump so much that they are celebrating algae. That is right. You heard me right. If you are anti-Trump, you must be pro-algae. We will explain coming up in just a bit. But this conversation about the data centers, it's sort of embedded into a larger war going on within the Democrat Party in Virginia, but also, I think, nationwide. Bernie Sanders is now the leader of this party, the Radical Democrat Socialist of America division of the Democrat Party. You remember Debbie Wasserman Schultz couldn't answer the question back in 2016 when asked what's the difference between a Democrat and a Democrat socialist? Well, the fact is there is no difference at this point, and we're seeing the socialists win everywhere. In the Commonwealth of Virginia, they thought that they had propped up a moderate in the face of Abigail Spanberger, but she is now having wars within her own radical factions within her party. The Senate president in Richmond, Virginia, Louise Lucas, sat down with Nick Minock. Take a quick listen to this part of that interview.
2: And I understand you have a new nickname for the governor. Tell us about that.
3: You know, I just happened to be sitting up on the 13th floor, and all of a sudden I got this epiphany. And I said, data center, she's a diva. And this just kind of came to mind.
2: And that's how data center diva.
0: Data center diva. Although now she's dropping the data center part. She's just calling Governor Abigail Spanberger, the leader of her party in Virginia, a diva. Joining us now is Terry Kilgore. He's the Republican leader in Virginia in the House. And I don't know, Terry, what do? Just pop the popcorn and sit back and watch them fight amongst themselves?
5: That's exactly what I've been doing, Larry. This is crazy. I mean, there's just no excuse for what's going on. The Democrats hold all the power in Richmond, and we're just days away from a government shutdown.
0: Yeah.
5: We were supposed to be there today passing a budget, but it got canceled, and we didn't have a budget in time for today. You know, we got to have 48 hours notice but for us to read it, and we don't have one. We don't know when we're going to have one right now.
0: Legislative session began in January. It's supposed to be timed out, and you're done after, what, 90 days. Here it is, the middle of June, and you still don't have a functioning budget, and it's all Democrats can do whatever they want in Richmond, and they can't get together for a budget.
5: No, nope, that's the way it is, and it all comes down to, as you stated earlier, on data centers, and what do we do with data centers? You know, those of us who represent rural districts, we watched as Loudoun and Prince William and all those counties got rich off of data centers, and now all of a sudden their Democrat leadership said, oh, wait, we got to hold back. Y'all don't need any down south or southwest or whatever other parts of the state when they've already, cashed in. And now they're wanting to stop data centers. I mean, it's just this is ridiculous. You know, yeah. We made a promise to these folks. Here's to get them to locate in Virginia, and we're the data center capital of the world right now because we got so many data centers. And now we're going back on our word. I don't think that's a way to keep Virginia in the top places to do business. And like you said, it's just crazy. It's all, everybody's name calling and everything. The only thing we can do right now as Republicans, we're just sitting back and watching the show.
0: Terry, what do you say to those Virginians who are conservative, who are Republicans, who are also hesitant about these data centers for various reasons and maybe different reasons than Abigail Spanberger and Louise Lucas, but they have their own reservations about the way these have been permitted and approved, and they worry about their neighbors, especially in rural areas?
5: Well, I mean, what I want them to look at is look at the facts. Don't look at Facebook. Don't look at TikTok, things of that nature. Look at the facts about basically what data centers do, what type of water they bring, and the fact that, we've already – it's already set up within the State Corporation Commission. The data centers pay their share for the energy they use. It has nothing to do with your residential – price, whatever price you're paying for your residential power bill, we're not supplementing. You don't cross pollinate there.
0: Yeah.
5: So folks need to look at the facts. Folks need to look at exactly what data centers would bring to their area. If a data center went in one of our rural counties, it would probably double the tax base in that county. Think of what you could do for your teachers, your fire department, your police officers, and things of that nature. That's what we've got to continue to look at and work and talk about.
0: Terry, I don't doubt anything that you just said, and I have looked at the facts and I've seen it too. I can just tell you, and I'm guessing you have conversations with the influencers behind these data centers more than I do. In fact, I never talk to them. You might want to let them know that they need a better PR effort here. They need to get in front of this. They need to be able to control the messaging on these things a little bit better. They've got the money to do it. They should probably get on that.
5: I've had that conversation with them.
0: You got to sit with them and say, guys, you're killing us here. Can you throw a little bit of money into getting the message out?
5: Right. And it's, back to the point, we've got to get a budget in Virginia. We're days away. Unlike Washington, if we don't have a budget in Virginia, we're shutting down.
0: Yeah, Virginia is not going to be able to print their own money. Those days are gone. No. It ended after the Civil War. So what do you do here? I'm curious, just as a political observer, Do you think what happened here is the first 3 months of Spamberger's term as governor was completely occupied by this referendum, this unconstitutional referendum to gerrymander Virginia and gerrymander Republicans out of existence? That's what took all the energy and focus, and the whole thing blew up. And if you read the report, Spangberger's people warned of this. They said this thing was going to be a disaster. So is that really sort of the root of this, that she was stopped before she could even begin as governor because it was all about redistricting? It was all Hakeem Jeffries' fault?
5: A lot of that is true, Larry, because, they started focusing on redistricting. And as I said and others said on the floor, this is blatantly unconstitutional.

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8: Arizona News Audio, I'm Jeff Scott. The Republican candidates for Arizona governor appear together on the debate stage to make their cases to voters ahead of next month's primary. Congressman Andy Biggs says he has the best chance to win in November.
9: In every poll that's been released, I am the most competitive Republican in the entire state with Katie Hobbs.
8: Well, Congressman David Schweikert expressing concern that Biggs has no history of statewide success.
10: When you're wholly owned by Turning Point, and you've lost election and lost election and lost election, it puts everything in our future at risk.
8: Also taking part, candidates Ken Miceli and Scott Neely, both builders who touted their outsider status as needed benefits in the upcoming election. President Trump and the Iranian leaders signing a peace deal that includes the reopening of the Strait of Hormuz. ASU supply chain expert Professor Hitendra Chaturvedi says not to expect that to immediately impact gas prices.
11: In order for everything to fall into place perfectly, we are looking for months rather than days.
8: He says prices could come down to pre-war levels. They could remain high. Most likely they'll come down, but not to the pre-war average because of the fees Iran wants to charge ships. New unemployment numbers will be released today. Arizona's 4.6% rate from March to April was above the national rate of 4.3. Scottsdale economist Danny Korch says while that's still considered full employment,
12: it's just that we have this comparison to prior years and we're seeing our unemployment rate rise. It really is a head scratcher.
8: Court says Arizona was in the top 10 among states for employment growth over the last several years until 2025, when it dropped into the 30s. He says that could be because Arizona was one of the first states to reopen after COVID, and now things are starting to level off. Wildfire activity in the state, fire burning in the Tonto National Forest north of Globe, the Sycamore Fire burning about 1,600 acres overnight, advancing toward the north, but apparently not threatening any communities or infrastructure at this time. 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
1: Larry O'Connor here. 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That takes you right where you need to go as well. All right. Thank you for that. Here in Washington, D.C., CNN has begun an investigative report. This is journalism at its finest. CNN is getting to the bottom of a huge scandal here in Washington. Here, take a listen to this report yesterday from CNN, the most important name in news.
2: And we're going to scoop up a water sample to see if we can get this tested.
3: CNN independently took the sample of water and consulted with a pool store that regularly tests water to help read the results. It showed phosphate levels far higher than what is recommended to keep algae at bay based on estimates for a pool that holds 6.5
1: million gallons. That's right. They're getting to the bottom of algae gate, my friends. This is it. This is how they're going to get Trump. This is what they'll impeach him over, algae gate. And remember, it's not just the algae. It's the cover up that you really are guilty of. Apparently, CNN has discovered that if you put water in a standing pool in the middle of spring or summer, especially in a place like Washington, D.C., algae is going to grow there. Do you remember all of the deep dive investigative reports CNN did on the Medicaid fraud and home hospice fraud and early Leering Center fraud in Minneapolis, in Ohio, and in California? You remember how they got to the bottom of those stories? Yeah, me neither. But here we're testing the water in the reflecting pool for algae. Do you remember when the Trump administration, through the Department of the Interior, did the entire renovation of the reflecting pool there in time for America's 250 celebration? The whole point of it was to get rid of the algae in the reflecting pool, right? No, actually, it was never the intention of this project to get rid of algae. It was to seal the bottom of the reflecting pool so they weren't losing 10,000 gallons of water a day because it was done wrong and the water was seeping into the ground and it was full of goose poop and muck. And it was never a part of this story that had to do with algae. Emily Miller, independent reporter, friend of the program, she's been giving daily reports on her Substack and on her YouTube channel. Here's Emily Miller explaining what's going on with the algae.
4: I'm back at the reflecting pool, and it's much less green today. I'm going to call it teal. And that's for two reasons. One is the National Park Service dumped some bottles of hydrogen peroxide on this end of the pool. I think that's for the tourists. It's created a milky water on this side. But the bigger thing is the nanobubble system has killed off almost all the algae. And so the workers you see behind me are going back and vacuuming it all out. And those spaces are completely blue. You see the American flag blue bottom, and they are circling the pool. And hopefully that will be resolved in the next day or two, according to my sources. I have so many more details. I will report them later today. So hit notification.
1: I love according to my sources. She's a reporter. She made her name at the Washington Times. Remembered a whole series about Emily Gets Her Gun, where she reported on the daily travails of a young woman working in Washington, D.C., who wanted to have a gun for self-defense and protection walking the mean streets of this city, and how she was not allowed to do so. It became a book, Emily Gets Her Gun. Emily Miller also worked at Fox News, Fox 5 locally in Washington, D.C. She's addressing this story like a real hardcore reporter, not just CNN doing a water sample. Here's a little bit more of Emily's daily reports.
4: I'm back at the reflecting pool, and this is a long, slow process of getting the algae out. They are only at about 10% so far, but my sources tell me they are getting more pumps more people.
1: That she goes on and shows footage of the vacuuming process of the algae and all of these. By the way, no one is surprised that there's algae in this water. Anybody who has a swimming pool knows that unless you have a filtration system and a regular process of cleaning, the pool boy comes over and takes care of that, right? Or can we say pool boy? Are we allowed to say pool boy? That sounds like some sort of Cinemax movie from the early 90s, so maybe we shouldn't. But you understand the point. But suddenly, algae gate has become a huge, huge scandal for this administration. And I kid you not, you talk about Trump derangement syndrome. You talk about people who have absolutely lost their minds. If you go down to the National Mall right now or over the course of the next several days leading up to July 4th, and you go and you should, by the way, if you're traveling to Washington or if you live in the Washington area, for crying out loud, you're going to want to tell your kids and your grandkids for decades to come that you were there during the 250th celebration of our Declaration of Independence, and you can see the Washington Monument, you can see the beautiful renovated Lincoln Memorial, and yes, the beautified and majestic reflecting pool, the Korean War Memorial, the Vietnam War Memorial, the World War II Memorial, it's all in that same stretch between the Washington Monument and Lincoln Memorial. But as you're going there, you're going to see people exercising their First Amendment rights. And there are now, I kid you not, there are protesters on the side of the pool with signs cheering on the algae. They are pro-algae. They are celebrating the algae because they think that as the algae grows in the pool, it will be the demise of the Trump presidency. Reminds me of that old Dionne Warwick song. What's the tank full of algae? Isn't that what it was? Was it something else? I think it was. I'm Larry O'Connor.
0: Our nation fought and won America's religious freedom. Today, that constitutional right is being assaulted once more from within.
5: Religious liberty and rights in general were under attack. We all of a sudden became the enemy.
0: In the important new documentary by Dawn's Early Light, anti-Christian bias is exposed at the highest levels of government.
6: I got 6 months of house arrest, 5 years probation.
7: I'm sorry, our rights have been suspended?
8: Hard to believe that the instruments of government would ever be used to punish faith.
0: Follow the sweeping investigation of President Trump's task force to eradicate anti-Christian bias. The governmental hostility and prejudice is uncovered, and Trump's fight to restore our constitutional liberties and religious freedom.
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13: Fox News, I'm TJ Pop. The U.S. and Iran signed on the dotted line. It's another step toward ending the war for good. Fox's Trey Yinks in Tel Aviv.
14: Many details still have to be discussed in relation to Iran's nuclear program. They have made commitments in this memorandum of understanding, and now Iran's top negotiators will meet with American mediators to try and work out a path forward. We know the Qataris are involved in this process to actually make the schedule of when these meetings are going to take place.
13: The deal also eases sanctions and opens the Strait of Hormuz. A little rain in the forecast for the ticker tape parade in Lower Manhattan to celebrate the NBA champion New York Knicks.
15: I'm so excited!
13: Some fans lining up overnight. Fox 5 New York reporter Robert Moses along the Canyon of Heroes.
16: People as far as the eye can see, and every so often this crowd will break out in chants.
13: The celebration begins at 10 a.m. Eastern. 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
15: Good morning. We're coming up on 2 minutes after 6 on this June 18th. Thanks for making KQ&A your choice for your Thursday. I'm Bill Monroe. News This Hour, just ahead of the Brian Kilmeade Show, is brought to you by MTE Communications. A reminder that urban camping is prohibited in Prescott Valley. Community Services Supervisor Jody Mullins explains what urban camping is.
18: This ordinance prohibits anyone from setting up a temporary living area on any private or public property. The full ordinance can be reviewed at prescottvalley-az.gov under the Government tab and under the Town Council heading.
15: Mullins explains what else is being done to enforce the urban camping restriction.
18: PVPD, Police Community Services, handles the authority to trespass forms available to businesses that allow officers to remove trespassers after hours when they are at businesses outside of operating hours.
15: There are specific things that need to be in place for enforcement that will be explained when an authority to trespass form is signed. For more information, call 928-772-9261 and ask to speak with someone in Prescott Valley Police Community Services. Hours are 8 a.m. to 5 p.m. Monday through Friday. The Prescott Valley Town Council meets at 5:30 tonight to consider a restoration project for the Barlow Massex House.
19: The house suffered substantial fire damage on May 2nd, and the 88-year-old tenant, Estelle Caldwell, is no longer able to live there. The Arizona Municipal Risk Retention Pool has estimated the replacement cost of the house, which was built in the late 1800s, to be more than $1 million. A one-time premium charge of $50,000 is required, followed by an annual premium of nearly $5,600 in order to have insurance coverage. The Prescott Valley Town Council is expected to direct staff regarding this restoration during tonight's meeting, which will be held in the Library Auditorium on Skook Boulevard. Town staff is in the process of working with Caldwell's family to identify and remove her personal belongings. I'm Marty Myers reporting.
15: In state news, the Republican candidates for Arizona governor appear together on the debate stage to make their cases to voters ahead of next month's primary. Congressman Andy Biggs, who's been leading in the polls, says he has the best chance to win against incumbent Governor Katie Hobbs.
20: In every poll that's been released, I am the most competitive Republican in the entire state with Katie Hobbs.
15: Fellow Congressman David Schweikert expressed concern that Biggs is a flawed candidate with no history of statewide success.
21: When you're wholly owned by Turning Point and you've lost election and lost election and lost election, it puts everything in our future at risk.
15: In a debate that remained primarily civil, the two frontrunners expressed continued support for school choice, and the Arizona Diamondbacks closed out their series against Los Angeles Angels with an 8-1 win yesterday afternoon. The Diamondbacks have today off before they start a three-game weekend series against the Minnesota Twins. Game one is at 6 tomorrow night, and all the live action can be heard right here on KQNA. The news is sponsored each morning at this time by MTE Communications. Stay tuned. The Brian Kilmeade Show is up next, right after a check of your KQNA weather, brought to you this hour by Cottonwood Area Transit. KQNA news time is 4 minutes after 6.
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15: Taking a look now at your KQ&A weather, sunny skies, gusty winds and hot temperatures today and tomorrow. 89 degrees today in the Prescott Quad Cities area with an overnight low of 64 and a high tomorrow of 88. 98 degrees today for Cottonwood in the Verde Valley with an overnight low of 64 and a high on Friday of 97. Your KQ&A weather is brought to you each morning at this time by Cottonwood Area Transit. 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The Brian Kilmeade Show is up next. It's coming up on 6 minutes after 6. Have a great Thursday. I'm Bill Monroe for the Talk of the Quad Cities, KQNA 99.9 FM in Prescott, 95.5 FM in Prescott Valley in Cottonwood, 1130 AM and everywhere by downloading the free AZ Hometown Radio app.
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2: All right. Welcome, everybody, back to the show. We're ready for action today, and there's a lot going on, especially in the city that I'm in. They are celebrating a championship for the first time in 53 years. The New York Knicks, 4 million expected to show up, and I think everybody plus, they're turning people away from the city. At least you can get on the parade route as the New York Knicks really shocked the world by winning a championship. They knew they were contenders. Actually, as a three seed, supposed to go deep, but not many people thought we'd see a playoff run. An epic run like that, and they've accepted an invitation to the White House. I think they're going to be the first NBA champion to go to the White House since Donald Trump's two terms, so that will be impressive. Charlie Hertz in the studio. Senator Tommy Tuberville is going to be here, and the senator wants to be the next governor of Alabama. We'll talk about that, so let's get to the big three.
3: Number three.
4: Take the random folks I met in Tennessee. I was standing outside an Arby's. Then they pointed me to a local barbecue place, and I ended up having one of the best meals of my life. That is the US I know. And I think that's what the World Cup is showing a lot of Europeans. The headlines will show you a country, but Americans will show you America.
2: Wow, World Cup mania, hot on and off the field. The world sees the real America and loves it. The players provide incredible drama, and England winning Wednesday 4-2 over Croatia as the U.S. gets set for Game 2 against Australia, which will not be easy. Could they be missing their best player? We'll discuss it.
3: Number two.
24: Well, I think we're going to continue to see those oil prices come down, and not just the futures prices. You're going to see the price that refineries are having to pay to get product in the door right now. Those prices are going to come down in the weeks and months ahead.
2: So the market's up 230 points, and oil barrel per oil is down under $4. The economy beginning to boom. The markets soar. Interest rates stay flat. All of this and how it relates to the midterms.
3: Number one.
25: It's a memorandum of understanding. If it doesn't get done in 60 days, that's all right. We go back to bombing. You know, I don't want to do that because it's so good. But we might have to, because we're never going to let them have a nuclear weapon.
2: Well, there's more to it than that. Our Iran MOU, Memo of Understanding, not A-OK. We look at the 14 points that bring us to the 60-day window to get a comprehensive deal done with the terror state. We bring you every angle, and there's a lot. And basically, we say this. They say they're not going to get a nuclear weapon, but they've always said that. They even denied that they're trying to get a nuclear weapon. They are going to get the strait open. That's going to be good. We're going to stop our blockade. That's going to be easy. And then the hard stuff happens. What can we expect them to do now that they're able to sell their oil right away and we release banking restrictions? And Hezbollah has already been alerted, according to Reuters, that financing is coming their direction. What does Hezbollah do? They live to attack Israel, who is going to be told to get out of Lebanon, which is not going to happen. Charlie Hurt, Fox and Friends Weekend. Joe, we're getting this all in real time. The president signed it physically yesterday. It's going to be official today.
26: Right.
2: And we also know the vice president's going to be taking over for Caroline Leavitt today. He's going to be playing the role as press secretary. What do you think?
26: So this is a timeout for sure. And as you pointed out earlier this morning, it makes it very, very difficult, even more difficult than it was a week ago, for bombing to begin again, if that's what President Trump wants to do. But I think that the timeout kind of works to both the advantage of both sides. Obviously, you go through a lot of good arguments for why the timeout goes to the advantage of Iran. But obviously, President Trump also has real domestic issues that he's got to be concerned about. I think that the 60 days down the line, we'll be in the midst of at the very height of the midterm elections. Those are important. Donald Trump is a realist. He's always been a political realist. I think that after the election, if Iran is still behaving the way they were behaving before, I think that you're looking at a very different situation. President Trump has demonstrated one thing, and that is that he is willing to actually confront these people. Obviously, you bring up the issue of Lebanon and the Hezbollah, which has completely, obviously the civil war there is over, but it's basically a civil war in Lebanon right now with Hezbollah versus the Lebanese government. If you're in favor of ending the forever wars, as I am, I think you're probably never going to end the forever wars as long as you have proxies like Hezbollah, Hamas, and the Houthis committing mass terror in places like Lebanon and firing on.
2: So here's what the president said, to your point about, listen, if they start breaking the rules, here's what we'll do. Cut one.
25: It's a memorandum of understanding. If it doesn't get done in 60 days, that's all right. We go back to bombing. You know, I don't want to do that because it's so good. But we might have to, because we're never going to let them have a nuclear weapon. But they've agreed not to, and you'll see that very clearly in the agreement.
2: So it's done by Steve Witkoff, Jared Kushner, and led really by the vice president. And I just feel as though the president of the United States gave away too much up front. The fact that they can sell oil right away at full market rates, something they haven't done in 20 years, and they don't deserve to do. There's one thing that's pretty consistent is they never lived up to anything they said, and the president does have credibility where no other president has. He's right. Willing to take the fight to them. But the other thing is the president came out and said something that really makes no sense, and he said this about a nuclear energy. Cut four.
25: Well, I've said to them always, I say, look, you have probably the third largest oil reserves in the world. What the hell do you need nuclear for? You need nuclear for some electricity? So I've always felt that way. So we've been pretty tough in that. You know, it is a little hard, though, when you say that somebody wants it, other people have it, other adjoining states have it, and you're not letting them have it for purposes of electricity and things like that. It's always a little tough. You have to use a little common sense.
2: Well, no. The common sense is you cannot enrich uranium in country. UAE, Qatar, Kuwait, they don't enrich uranium in the country. They get it delivered in fuel rods and other things. That's a huge difference.
26: Yeah, and of course, let's not forget, I think that, you know, earlier, a couple of months ago, you actually had the administration offering Iran to provide them with electricity. Nuclear electricity that would not allow them to be refining their own uranium for domestic purposes. So what exactly he meant right there, I'm not really sure about that.
2: Right.
26: But people say, you know, try to compare this to the Obama thing, or they could try to compare it to Biden negotiations. I don't see any comparison whatsoever. And one of the big reasons for that is that, like you just said a second ago, you know, the reason we vote for the person that we like is because you have faith in that person. And I have infinitely more faith in President Trump to hold the line and represent America's interests than I do Joe Biden or Barack Obama. I honestly believe that Barack Obama and Joe Biden were gladly willing to sell out all of America's priorities. And there is a real tension here, obviously. You have American interests and the interests of the civilized world, but you also have domestic priorities that matter a lot to people. And if you can't convince the American people that this is a war that's worth paying $6 a gallon, then you've got a problem.
2: That's why in the end, winning is important. But there's no way, I think, that if he got to this point, he's going to bomb August. Okay. He's going to wait till after November.
26: No, you're exactly right about that. But think about this, Brian. Think about if, you know, this is the second midterm, you know, the midterms of the second term of a presidency. Those are bloodbaths for the party in power. Donald Trump is in the second midterm, the midterms of his second term. And it's not just a regular second term. It's a second term that happened 4 years later than most midterms. This should be a bloodbath, the likes of which we've never seen in politics. Yet Republicans are holding their own.
2: You see
26: right
2: the
26: now.
2: Economist story? The Economist story said the Republicans are beginning to surge.
26: Yeah, there was no doubt in my mind at the beginning of this year that Republicans were going to lose the House and probably could lose the Senate. The map is a little bit favorable in the Senate, but in the House, it's going to be a wipeout. I wouldn't say that now. I wouldn't be surprised if we weren't looking at maybe even some modest gains. But my point is this. If Republicans come back after November and Donald Trump and his party is in stronger shape, Donald Trump has a free hand to do whatever he wants. It will be a complete confirmation of his leadership and of what he, you know, his agenda.
2: I just wish he personally did this negotiation. I know he can't do everything.
26: Yeah, that's
2: because there's obviously no way that J.D. Vance. I just feel fundamentally he wasn't into it anyway. He made everybody, let everybody know that, leaked it out. However, it became abundantly clear. And, you know, he's like a lot of the podcasters out there who think that Donald Trump has no business going after Iran, even though the case could be made for 47 years and seven other presidents that they've been a huge problem to America. And they take great pride in killing us or taking us hostage. So he decides to take it on. It's a very gutsy move. It ends up
26: in an election year.
2: Right.
26: No politician in history has ever done something this big in an election year because it's so complicated and there's no way to get it done. The Iraq War started when? 2003, not 2002, 2003. I'm not comparing that, you know, America's interest there to America's interest here. I think America's interest here is a lot more defined than Iraq War. But my point is that nobody ever engages in something this massive in an election year. And Donald Trump has the guts to do it. Why? Not because it's politically advantageous to him at all. It's the opposite. It's because he believes it was the right thing to do. And it'll still, and those beliefs will still be there after the election. And if Republicans win or do much better than expected, then he's going to have an even stronger hand.
2: Yeah, I think he's doing it anyway. I bet you in November, when Iran starts funneling money to Hezbollah, when they start again not living up to the deal, when they have the audacity to say what the parliamentary speaker said today, that we're going to come up with a program of fees for an international waterway, not going to happen. In November, it would be over. But Victor Davis Hanson, who's a military historian, said this, cut 14.
0: It's going to be more difficult to ensure they're not giving money to the Hezbollah and the Houthis and Hamas. That's more murky, and we don't know what they're going to do in Lebanon. And then, of course, we don't know what's going on in Iran because this is the first real air war. We don't have boots on the ground. We don't have embeds. But we will learn very shortly, and we're going to get an idea of just how much damage was done. I think it might have been $500 billion or more in the nuclear military industrial complex. The main denominator, though, that has to be ironclad is we have to react disproportionately anytime they break the agreement.
2: Hard. That will be it.
26: Yeah.
2: But you just want to do it in a way that doesn't rock the economy if the economy has everything to do with the president keeping the House and the Senate.
26: You know, the idea of defunding Hezbollah and Hamas is like pie in the sky, brilliant, love it, would love to have that happen. But the reality of it is that that's going to be very difficult. And that was not what we were talking about at the beginning of this. What President Trump was talking about at the beginning of this was taking away their nuclear weapons and their ability to launch a nuclear strike. And he has done more to succeed at that effort than anything else. And you know, obviously, he's going to be watching. We'll spend months talking about UN the investigators trying to go in to deal with the nuclear dust and what happens to it, whether it gets downgraded or whether it gets removed. We're going to have all these conversations about all that stuff. But I think everybody can agree they have been removed significantly away from being able to develop a nuclear bomb right away.
2: Except for the pickaxe. Pickaxe has not been touched. They caved in the entrance, and that evidently is the gold standard in a granite mountain. And it just goes to show you, they keep lying and saying they never had plans for a nuclear weapon. You don't build a facility inside a mountain.
26: But you think
2: if he's waiting for a nuclear
26: weapon? You think come late November, if we have reliable intelligence that shows that they are trying to do something there, that President Trump doesn't come back and do something about it?
2: The question is, in 60 days, if they just give the Heisman to our negotiators, who I'm convinced we need a fresh set. To me, you can't have Henry Kissinger and his disciples. I don't care, the best negotiators ever. You can't do Ukraine, Gaza, and Iran. I mean, it's an impossible portfolio. You have to be able to get other people in there that have expertise in this area. So for me personally, that's what I would love to see. Here's one thing in terms of politics, and they'll let you go, Charlie, and get ready for your weekend. Harry Enten on CNN talked about what you just brought up about what's going to happen in the midterms. Cut 34.
5: I think the warning sign is this. Democrats have an edge, but compared to what we see historically, it's really not that big of a lead. I mean, just take a look here. Okay, this is Congress National June polls, Dem leads, and this is NBC News, midterm years with the GOP press. Look at this. They're up by 5 points, but that's half the lead they had back in 2018 when it was 10 points, and less than half the lead they had back in 2006 with 11 points when Democrats took back the House in both of those years. And now the Democratic lead is on a single hand, 1, 2, 3, 4, 5 points. And it's this type of lead where you say, you know what, Democrats are ahead, but don't count your chickens just quite yet.
26: And of course, all of this is happening with an economy that is, on paper, very robust. Robust despite what is going on at in the Strait of Hormuz, despite what's going on with gas prices. You turn the gas prices around and you've got 3 or 4 months.
2: Yeah. If it's going in the right direction, it's already
26: It's already going in the right direction.
2: Charlie Hurd, who's on this weekend? Do you know?
26: Rachel and Griff.
2: 8 hours.
26: Yeah, exactly. We're just putting together the greatest
2: six
26: show.
2: To 10.
26: And then, of course, yeah, 6 to 10. Every Yeah. No, so, yeah.
2: 6 a.m.
26: Yeah,
2: to
26: it's
2: 10.
26: 4 hours. Yeah.
2: 8 hours.
26: Yeah, you do 3 hours. We just did 3 hours.
2: That's why I don't get paid. That's why I don't get paid. It's just too easy.
26: And we're going to have you, we'll have you promoting your show
2: right
26: on Sunday.
2: While providing.
26: That's the highest rated segment every single weekend.
2: Well, if I can talk World Cup, I'm coming on.
26: Yeah. Mm. And we're already all dressed. So right. You don't even need to do that.
2: I don't even need to tell you that, but you should be saying
26: it. Yeah. And I'm going to be with you tomorrow morning.
2: Right. As yourself. You're playing yourself.
26: I'll be myself.
2: Back in a moment.
1: Both sides, all opinions. It's Brian Kilmeade.

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1: You know, coming up next, we're going to have Senator Tommy Tuberville. He likes this deal. We talked a lot about the Iran deal. I'll talk about more than that. And the President of the United States has made it clear the one thing that he's got is a hammer. The one thing that George H.W., George W., Bill Clinton, Barack Obama, Joe Biden didn't have is any record of taking military action against Iran in any way, shape, or form. I mean, the Khobar Towers never were answered. The Marine barracks were never answered. We could go over and over about the hostages that were taken and paid for. It was never really answered. You know, we blew up an oil refinery once. But the president did it with taking out Soleimani. The president did it with Midnight Hammer. The president did it with 3 weeks of war over this from February until March or April. So that's why he'll have the hammer. They start their antics up, which we know they will. It all comes back down. But rallying the rest of the world to put sanctions back on, that'll be the key, which will be tougher. But right now, the market's up over 300 points and oil is down. And I think the president sucks it up, takes a little criticism into the midterms.

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14: Hey, welcome back, everybody. I have a lot to talk about. There's a lot going on in Capitol Hill. Yesterday, the president thought I thought we were going to get a new DNI, and Bill Pulte was going to be pulled, and they were going to get a quick vote on a DNI, and then get everything FISA passed and updated with more precautions and more safeguards in it. But the president announced overseas, "I'm not doing it unless I get the America First Act passed." The Save America Act. So he told everyone, don't vote on my guy, my nominee. So that kind of blew up everything and caught Republicans by surprise. Maybe my next guest, too, Senator Tommy Tuberville, Armed Services Committee, and the senator is running for governor, got the Republican nomination, certainly to be the next governor of Alabama. Senator, welcome back. What happened yesterday?
15: Well, basically, President Trump wasn't going to let Republicans or Democrats control his agenda, and that's what's happening right now. Brian, on the Republican side, you know, we've got about 90% of the Republicans that are on President Trump's side. We got about 10% that they're going to side with the Democrats more than President Trump, and he's about had it. And he said, "Listen, you know, I'm running this show. Picking out the nominees. These are my people, and you can't go around me without doing things that I've asked you to do." And you know, he is bound and determined to get the Save America Act passed, because it's probably the most important legislation in the last 25-30 years because of all the illegals in this country. So President Trump's fighting back against the Republican Party, because we're not getting anything done for him.
14: Well, a couple of things. I don't know what you're going to do, because Murkowski, Collins, McConnell, and probably Tillis, I'm not sure where the other, they're not for it. So if you can't get Republicans, how are you going to get Democrats to get you to 60?
15: Well, you're not going to do it. And again, John Thune's between a rock and a hard place. If you want to be a leader, now you got to lead. Now you got to make tough decisions. Do you bring those people into your office and say, "Listen, you want to be chairman of a committee? Fine. You vote for this. If you don't, we're going to move you back to the end of the line." We can't worry about, you know, surviving. That's what we're doing up here right now. We're worried about surviving as a majority instead of going to win. Let's win right now and let the midterms take care of itself. But we're not winning at all. I mean, we're getting blocked by 10% of the people when 90% of us are with President Trump, and we're not making any progress.
14: So here's what the Save America Act says. All voters must show ID. 80% of the country afford that, maybe more. All voters must show proof of citizenship. No mail-in ballots except for illness, disability, military, or travel. That might be a problem in a place like Oregon, where they've always had mail-in ballots, and there's no real thought about corruption there. But no men and women sports, no transgender mutilization surgery or our children. So 4 and 5, I think, are necessary. But why are they in that act, Senator?
15: Well, you know, when you're in the situation that we're in up here right now and can't get anything passed, you try to maneuver your bill around to where you can get just something through. But again, it doesn't make any difference. You know, we could put in there, you know, we're going to leave December 25th as Christmas, and these people that Republican, the rhinos and the Democrats, they wouldn't vote for it because President Trump's for it. And it's not really about anything other than the hate for President Trump and his agenda. And it's just unfortunate because he's the best president we've had in my lifetime.
14: Well, I mean, the other thing is, so this guy, I've never met him, but I think he was bipartisan support for Jay Clayton to be the next DNI. And Tom Cotton, the Republican chairman of the committee, announced at first he was going to go ahead with it. You guys are a separate branch of government. And then when the president came out and said, don't do it, he decided not to do it. So where's that nomination stand?
15: Well, President Trump was seeing what was going on. Now, first of all, Bill Pulte is a good guy. He's hard-nosed. And I think that probably you leaving him in there a few weeks, you might get a few surprises about what he knows and things that, you know, he can get across the goal line. And I've never seen a nomination like this go through so quickly. And for some reason, Tom Cotton was just adamant going against the president. But he found out real quick that the president of the United States runs the show. And so they didn't do it. And Bill Pulte Pelosi will be there for a while, and Jay Clayton's a great guy. He'll do good, but President Trump put it on hold, and then again, if you saw what he said yesterday, we're not doing anything else since you passed the Save America Act. And I tell you, even some of these people that don't like President Trump better really be careful, because, as you said earlier, 89% of people in this country, especially Republicans that are going to vote in November, want the Save America Act passed.
14: So what are you going to do about the Pfizer renewal?
15: Well, that's going to have to be adjusted. And, you know, we can do without it for a while, but we're going to need it down the line. And, again, that's not the number one thing on the list right now. We have got to get something passed here that's going to help the American people feel like that they're part of the country. Right now, they're just getting shut out, the American people. They have no say. So when I go back to Alabama, they say, Coach, why should I vote? I don't feel like my vote's going to count because there's four or five illegals going to vote over top of me. We've got to give them some security that they are part of this country, and that's the reason they clung to President Trump, because he ran for America First agenda, and we're not really on track with it. He is, but the entire Republican Party, 90% of us are, but we got 10% that's just going the other way.
14: So I'm looking at the Economist. They have this YouGov poll and shows that you guys, Republicans, are closing the gap on the generic ballot getting up to the midterms. It was in double figures in 2018 when you lost the when you got Trounce, picked up a seat in the Senate, but lost the House. And now you have, it's basically a 2-point difference between the two parties. So this would totally go against, American

0: right now when it comes to the Senate.
1: So, Senator, get me up to date. Senator Tommy Tuberville, our guest, longtime coach in college football, but now we're talking about reforming college sports. So yesterday, you're now introducing the Student Athlete Act. How is that different from what the Senate put forward, led by Randy Levine, who's an outsider, and that task force that came forward? What is the Student Athlete Act?
0: Student Athlete Act basically is the nuts and bolts of what we need to be doing. Ted Cruz has come up with a bill with Senator Cantwell. Here's what they're trying to do. They're trying to turn college sports into the same situation we got in with Obamacare. Do not turn college sports over to the federal government. And if we pass a Cruz-Cantwell bill, that's exactly what it'll be. We do not need to do that. 80% of the problem, Brian, is these kids are, number one, they're not getting an education because of why? They're transferring every year. Let's have 5 years of eligibility, no red shirts, no exceptions, and one-time transfer, free transfer. Now, if you want to transfer after that, you got to sit out of your
1: life. That's in that bill, isn't it? That's in the Cruz-Cantwell bill.
0: It's in there. But what does it say? There's going to be a committee that will give waivers. And if you ever put an exception in there, Brian, what happens is that committee's always, well, my grandmother, my junior year, she had a cold and I had to go home. Stop. We don't give waivers. It's a set deal. We got to get high school athletes back into this. Quit the transferring every year. One-time transfer, if the coach leaves or whatever, something happens in the family, I'm good with that. So we added a one free transfer. After that, you gotta stay unless you want to transfer and sit out a year, but we cannot allow waivers. And that's what their bill does. It allows waivers.
1: Okay, so that bothers you. Can't that be hashed out? And can't that be amended? Because that makes sense.
0: No.
1: What you just said makes total sense.
0: Yeah, but this is a Democrat bill. To get something done, we as Republicans have given in to the Democrats on this. They will not change that for anything. And I told them, hey, I might vote for this if you'll change that. No way they'll
1: change that. What else bothers you about the bill?
0: 20-person congressional committee that makes decisions in college sports. They make decisions on scheduling. They make decisions on who's in the conference, a conference realignment, TV contracts. We can't get the federal government involved in college sports. It's the same thing as Obamacare. You want to end up with a disaster, you put the federal government in charge. We can't do anything right up here. Let's just do the blocking and tackling, the eligibility and the transfer, and let the NCAA do their
1: own
0: job.
1: Salaries? What about salaries for the players? What about limitations, NIL screening? How do we make sure the other sports besides basketball and football continue to survive?
0: Yeah, that's what this bill does not do. It does not do anything for women's sports. And so it does not do anything for revenue sharing of giving money to women's sports. Right now, there's $20 million in the big leagues that have to give out revenue sharing every year. Well, it just goes to football. It should be dispersed evenly of every athlete out there. So, listen, the money's out of the bag. You know, they can go sell their name, image, and likeness. I'm fine. If they want to make $100 million a year and people are stupid enough to give it to them, let's go with it. But don't let them transfer every year. That will stop 80% of the problems. And don't allow 30-year-olds of 8 years of eligibility to play against an 18-year-old. That's wrong.
1: So what would you do about NIL contracts? Would you set up a structure? And if you believe there should be a structure, who should be in charge of it? It doesn't seem like the NCAA can win a court case.
0: And
1: should there be a separate body? Should be, because somebody's got to be in charge. The NFL's got a commissioner. The baseball's got a commissioner. NBA's got a commissioner. Who should be in charge of college sports?
0: The NCAA. And as you said, they won't make a decision because they get sued every time, somebody breathes. That's one other thing in this bill, by the way, this Cruz-Cantwell bill, is players can sue at any time. And it looks like the trial lawyers wrote this bill. Brown, you got to get away from the money part. The money's out there. People are going to do it. Let these universities handle their money if they're going to pay players. But if you stop the transfer every year, you're not going to have that spurge of money that goes in there. They're going to have to get it up front.
1: Coach, I think in every professional sport, there's a salary cap or a luxury tax. I think that if you have an infinite amount of dollars, the next Arch Manning is a senior in high school. If the same schools, are the LSUs are going to be the one getting them. No one will ever have a shot at the star

0: players coming out of high school or the one-time transfer. Don't you agree?
1: I agree. But, Ryan, here's the deal. Federal court system said they can make money. And if you go after that and try to limit the money anybody makes, you can't do that in this country. It's a free country. It's capitalist.
0: But you can go out there and make the money.
1: Right, but you can't limit it.
0: There's a salary cap. There's a limit in the NBA. There's a limit in the NFL.
1: If you start doing that, Brian, here's what happens. You're going to have to make the players employees. And you do that, boy, that's what the Democrats are looking for. Please allow us to make them employees. What do they do next? They unionize. And it will be a total, absolute disaster. This is about education.
0: Have you talked to Randy Levine?
1: No.
0: So, you know, he's the Yankee president.
1: He's not a Democrat,
0: as far as I know. And, you know, he's good friends with the president. So he helped lead this up as a lawyer. And he agrees with you. They should not be unionized. And that's the one thing I could say about this bill. There's no players union in it.
1: Well, this bill does not block it out. It goes, this bill says verbatim, we do not say whether the players can be employees or not employees. That will be basically decided later. That's where it's headed. So you do this bill, you're going to have employees in college playing for money, no education, and you're going to eliminate the high school players. I mean, they're going to have to just fight their way in, walk on, try to make a name for themselves, and hope they can prove that they're pretty
0: Senator,
1: good.
0: Nobody on this issue has more credibility than you. If you pull these two aside and said, I need these changes, have you tried that and said, can you make these changes to this bill? Because we agree somebody's got to address this. Nobody is. They actually asked for help. So if you pulled Cruz aside, he would not listen to you?
1: We talked about it. I said, Ted, let's just do my bill for 1 year. No, 5 years eligibility, one-time transfer. Do that, and then if you feel like that you can put the federal government in a little bit more of it, then pass that. But if you pass this at one time, it's like Obamacare. It is law. You're not changing it. I gave a speech on the floor the other day. It is set in stone, and the Democrats are licking their chops if this passes, because they will control all of our basically our amateur sports, which is college. And it just makes me sick at my stomach that we would even get involved in this. But I've talked to the president. You know, he executive ordered my bill about 2 months ago. Five years to play five, no red shirt, no excuses, no waivers, and at one time he executive ordered that. And if people would read this bill, it's 111 pages, and it says, hey, we got your ears in there. It's five for five. Yeah, but you can't put waivers in there. You can't have a committee of people just giving waivers like giving out candy. And that's what will happen, because they'll be afraid to get sued. Make the dang federal law stick, and then everything else will take care of itself.
0: Is there anything you could do federally? Not being a lawyer, this may sound like a naive question. Is there anything you could do to empower the NCAA?
1: It's hard because right now, if you talk to the president of NCAA, they've probably got 100 lawsuits out there. People are going to sue for anything nowadays, and it's just it's unfortunate. A lot of things that they cause themselves. We told them years ago, Brian, hey, you got to give players part of this money. There's too much money out there. Give them revenue sharing.
0: They did.
1: You know, give every player $25,000 a year of the TV. If they'd have done that, we'd have been off and sailing. They wouldn't do it. They made some bad decisions. And when you make bad decisions, in the long run, you're going to pay for it. That's the same thing with this bill. If you put it in there, Obamacare 2.0, federal government running college sports, my God, I'm hating to see what's going to happen. Because right now, I think they got the votes in the Senate to pass this. I don't know about the House.
0: I know. They have their own bill. Senator Tommy Tuberville, always great. And I can't wait for to take over as governor. Appreciate you joining us.
1: Thank you, Brian.
0: Back in a moment.
2: It's Brian Kilmeade.

0: 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I've been surfing here since I was a kid. 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
3: Arizona News Audio, I'm Jeff Scott. The Republican candidates for Arizona governor appear together on the debate stage to make their cases to voters ahead of next month's primary. Congressman Andy Biggs says he has the best chance to win in November.
4: In every poll that's been released, I am the most competitive Republican in the entire state with Katie Hobbs.
3: Well, Congressman David Schweikert expressing concern that Biggs has no history of statewide success.
4: When you're wholly owned by Turning Point, and you've lost election and lost election and lost election, it puts everything in our future at risk.
3: Also taking part, candidates Ken Miceli and Scott Neely, both builders who touted their outsider status as needed benefits in the upcoming election. President Trump and the Iranian leaders signing a peace deal that includes the reopening of the Strait of Hormuz. ASU supply chain expert Professor Hitendra Chatterjee says not to expect that to immediately impact gas prices.
5: In order for everything to fall into place perfectly, we are looking for months rather than days.
3: He says prices could come down to pre-war levels. They could remain high. Most likely they'll come down, but not to the pre-war average because of the fees Iran wants to charge ships. New unemployment numbers will be released today. Arizona's 4.6% rate from March to April was above the national rate of 4.3. Scottsdale economist Danny Korch says while that's still considered full employment,
6: it's just that we have this comparison to prior years and we're seeing our unemployment rate rise. It really is a head scratcher.
3: Court says Arizona was in the top 10 among states for employment growth over the last several years until 2025, when it dropped into the 30s. He says that could be because Arizona was one of the first states to reopen after COVID, and now things are starting to level off. Wildfire activity in the state, fire burning in the Tonto National Forest north of Globe, the Sycamore Fire burning about 1,600 acres overnight, advancing toward the north, but apparently not threatening any communities or infrastructure at this time. 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
1: And finally, apparently bars in Boston are running out of beer because of all the Scottish soccer fans in town for the World Cup. It's a bit of a wake-up call when people from Boston are like, you drink too much.
2: That is pretty amazing. Do you know that? You know what they're called? Tartan?
3: The Tartan Army.
2: The Tartan Army. Do you know they made a huge donation to a hospital for pediatric cancer or pediatric needs? So it's pretty cool. They are such good nature drunks. And they're not, they don't look like a mess. I mean, the way they drink is unbelievable. I mean, for me, four or five beers, maybe because we don't sleep, but four or five beers, I feel it, right? These guys just drink forever.
3: But
2: they go to the game, they scream all day, they drink back again, they start early in the morning, and they don't look like a mess.
3: My question, have you tried drinking that much in a kilt?
2: You mean something about the skirt?
3: Maybe that's the secret. Yeah, maybe it's the breeze that keeps you awake. Right? You can't fall asleep.
2: But I mean, I'm just loving, and I'll discuss it on the One Nation, but loving all the people with these positive reviews of our country, all the stuff we take for granted. Oh, they'll love it in South Carolina. They can't believe Dallas Cowboys Stadium has the air conditioning. You know, they're out in the parking lot. Can't believe how nice our stadiums are, which you're a lot nicer than the rest of the world. It's like all the bad publicity we got, people are coming here finding out it's all BS.
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2: 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Two things. People like our country and now they like soccer. Is there any two better things in my world?
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8: Fox News, I'm Therese Crowley. From the Palace of Versailles to the White House, President Trump back from signing the Memo of Understanding with Iran.
9: It's a memorandum of understanding. If it doesn't get done in 60 days, it's all right. We go back to bombing. You know, I don't want to do that because it's so good.
8: Fox's Trey Yates.
10: Within this deal includes an immediate end to the war on all fronts, including Lebanon, respect to sovereignty and territorial integrity of Iran. The final deal must be reached within 60 days, but there is a possibility for an extension if those negotiations are going well.
8: AAA finds gas drop below $4 a gallon. The NYPD reports all viewing pens in Lower Manhattan are closed, full up with millions for the NBA New York Knicks Parade of Champions.
11: We've been at 7 p.m. Us, 2 a.m. Yep. We're here. We're bonded by one team, one city, one championship, and one is not enough.
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13: 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Good morning. It's Thursday, June 18th. Up next, your local news and a check of the weather forecast. I'm Greg Paul reporting for the Talk of the Quad Cities. KQ&A News brought to you this hour by Salt and Pepper. The Y-Plan organization will be implementing long-range transportation plans in the future.
14: During its voting session yesterday, the Yavapai County Board of Supervisors approved transportation services totaling nearly $293,000. Public Works Director Roger McCormick explained how the county's contribution would be used.
15: Help support long-range transportation plans such as the MOVE 2050 plan, the SR 69 corridor master plan.
14: Y-Plan Operations Manager Allison McCarthy told the board about an in-kind county contribution that's in place.
16: The total in-kind contribution from Yavapai County for fiscal year 26 is $145,399.
14: Other Y-Plan contributing agencies include the City of Prescott and the towns of Prescott Valley, Chino Valley, and Dewey-Humboldt. The organization also manages transit services in the area. I'm Bill Monroe reporting.
13: After an investigation, it has been determined the Yavapai College District Governing Board didn't violate open meeting law. Two violations had recently been investigated by the State Attorney General Open Meeting Law Enforcement Team. They have informed board members open meeting law wasn't violated and the matter is now closed. The Prescott Valley Town Council meets at 5:30 tonight to consider a restoration project for the Barlow Massex House.
17: The house suffered substantial fire damage on May 2nd, and the 88-year-old tenant, Estelle Caldwell, is no longer able to live there. The Arizona Municipal Risk Retention Pool has estimated the replacement cost of the house, which was built in the late 1800s, to be more than $1 million. A one-time premium charge of $50,000 is required, followed by an annual premium of nearly $5,600 in order to have insurance coverage. The Prescott Valley Town Council is expected to direct staff regarding this restoration during tonight's meeting, which will be held in the Library Auditorium on Skook Boulevard. Town staff is in the process of working with Caldwell's family to identify and remove her personal belongings. I'm Marty Myers reporting.
13: Election season in Arizona gets underway officially next week. Yavapai County Recorder Michelle Burchill joins Sanford Cohen live today at 4 to preview the process for voting by mail and what you can do to help get the vote counted quickly. Also, young scholarship recipients join Sanford and members of RWAP to celebrate their education funding. It's live and local Talk of the Town with Sanford Cohen today at 4 on KQ&A. In KQ&A Sports, the Arizona Diamondbacks closed out their series against the Los Angeles Angels with an 8-1 win yesterday afternoon. The Diamondbacks have today off before they start a three-game weekend series against the Minnesota Twins. Game 1 is at 6 tomorrow night, and all the live action can be heard right here on KQ&A. That's your news. I'm Greg Paul, reminding you to download the free AZ Hometown Radio mobile app and listen live to the Talk of the Quad Cities online at kqna.com.
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13: 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For the Prescott area, sunny today with a high temp of 87, clear tonight with a low of 63, and sunny tomorrow, 86 for the high. In the Verde Valley, some clouds with a high of 98 today. This evening, clear with an overnight low of 72, and sunny on Friday with a high of 97. That's your forecast. 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
0: Fox News Radio Studios in Midtown Manhattan, giving you opinions and facts with a positive outlook. It's Brian Kilmeade.
2: Hi, everyone. So glad you're there. It's the Brian Kilmeade Show. We're moving forward rapidly. I'm just watching this now. We have a parade going on in New York City. So is stuff going on. It's Puerto Rican Day Parade, Pride Parade. There's always somebody's being celebrated, whether it's Italian Day. We celebrated Israel 2 weeks ago. Of course, the mayor didn't show up. And now you're celebrating the Knicks. It's 4 million people expected to be there. 20,000 cops are on duty, hoping everything goes smooth. And so far it is. People celebrating with their families, not a bunch of thugs looking to burn buses. We saw that in certain sections. But it's really remarkable to see the city come together like this. This hour, I'm going to be joined by Stuart Varney. Michael Makovsky is going to be with us. He's with the Jewish Institute for National Security of America. I got to get his take on Israel's place in this big, in the Memorandum of Understanding, which launches 60 days of negotiation. And Senator John Husted is standing by. He's with Small Business, Health, and Education, running for re-election in Ohio. And let's go to him right now. Senator, thanks so much for joining us. I appreciate it.
19: Great to be with you.
2: Yeah, it's great to talk to you, by the way. The senator is going to be featured in my book coming out next year, The Games Still Count, because you had a remarkable athletic background, which you were kind enough to share with me. Senator, right now, when you look at the Iran deal, from what you know on the 14 points, are you with Ted Cruz, a big critic, or are you somebody that's supporting it, maybe like Lindsey Graham's tending to do?
19: Yeah, I'm cautiously optimistic. It's a framework for continuing discussions. Iran is the leading sponsor of state terrorism. We're negotiating from a position of strength because their navy's at the bottom of the ocean. Their nuclear program is under rubble. Their top two tiers of leadership are in the grave. And now we're continuing those conversations. And I can tell you, people in Ohio like the fact that oil prices are on their way down and gas prices are on their way down. So domestically, I think that's what people care about. I think internationally, we've got Iran in a better position to negotiate than we had before this all started.
2: So here's the president. If it doesn't go well, cut one.
9: It's a memorandum of understanding. If it doesn't get done in 60 days, that's all right. We go back to bombing. You know, I don't want to do that because it's so good. But we might have to, because we're never going to let them have a nuclear weapon. But they've agreed not to, and you'll see that very clearly in the agreement.
2: One thing that bothers me, there's a lot of things that bother me about it, Senator, to be honest. Oil sales right away, banking services have been restrictions have been lifted. Insurance needed to facilitate those sales can be implemented. They're talking about unfreezing funds, about $24 billion of the $100 billion. And immediately, we've already heard from Reuters today that the Hezbollah has been contacted from the Iranians saying money is coming your direction. And how does that lead to more unrest in Israel?
19: Look, it's entirely possible, but this is a memorandum of understanding. It isn't a treaty. It is a framework for opening the Strait of Hormuz, trying to restore some economic stability to the world, and then continuing the negotiations. It may all fall down, Brian, and we can continue to have. War is always an option, but peace is harder. And I think the president is trying to get a peaceful negotiation. Although I think all of us who have watched Iran be an untrustworthy adversary for 47 years have reason to be, have doubt in the back of our minds. But I'm going to choose to be optimistic at this point in time and hopeful that Iran will see that there's no good way out for them other than to work with America on this, on resolving the issues in the Middle East.
2: If manufacturing comes back, Ohio will feel it. Do you feel as though manufacturing is beginning to come back with a rash of trade deals and tariffs?
19: It has, because we have more jobs in Ohio than we've ever had in Ohio history, and we have a 3.9% unemployment rate, which is lower than the national average and near historic low levels. And so we have people who are employed and working and growing the economy, growing population again in a Midwestern state like Ohio. The one challenge we have economically is the cost of living, and that's why people in Ohio are They like the idea that gas, oil prices and gas prices are going down. That's the one thing that, that they've struggled with. And so, you know, we've got some good momentum going.
2: Senator, also, the not many people are talking about it, but EU has had, they have signed off on the trade deal with us to reconfigure that trade relationship. Your thoughts on that and the fact that the president said that's good news. The other news is the USMCA, not really into, not in a rush to update it. Do you wish that he would update the USMCA? And how does Ohio benefit from having a special relationship with Canada and Mexico?
19: Well, Ohio benefits because Canada and Mexico are our leading trading partners. We manufacture things. It's all part of the supply chain. But we also have to negotiate a good deal. We can't let China move products through Canada and Mexico into America tariff-free just because they're moving them through that zone. So we've got to have strong, a good trade deal. Made in America is good for Ohio because you can't do made in America without making things in the Midwest. From the food you eat to the cars you drive to the trucks to the airplanes, we make it all. And this strategy to do more made in America is benefiting places like Ohio.
2: So do you want the president to update it? And would you be part of that negotiation?
19: Yeah. Yeah, well, updating is great. I supported the original USMCA that he did in the first term. It's working very well. It just needs to be updated. And to make sure that, again, the one thing that I want to make sure doesn't happen is that China and other nations who want to cheat don't move products into Mexico or Canada, provide some modest enhancement to them, and then try to sell them tariff-free into the United States. Those things need to be cracked down on. We need to make sure that that is enforced.
2: So, Senator, today I think you guys are going to take a look at passing some type of college reform bill in the Senate, or that's going to be coming up shortly. How do you feel about that? What do you do at the Cantwell-Cruz piece of legislation? Have you had a chance to look at it?
19: Yeah, well, look, college athletics is a mess. I believe that putting some kind of federal framework around it to create some minimum standards is worthy of our time. But I'm not as worried about what's happening to the big time programs as I'm worried about happening to the Olympic sports, the non-revenue sports. I want to make sure that we continue to have athletics in college that's available to develop the character of our young people. I believe athletics is essential to that. The big money stuff isn't what bothers me. It's what happens to all the other sports that's really been my focus.
2: Do you think the Senate bill addresses that?
19: I think the Senate bill is okay. I know that there are some people that don't like it, but no one's going to, it's not going to be a perfect product. I think it's a good starting point for the negotiations.
2: So let's talk about something else you guys are working on, a bipartisan housing bill. The average price of a house, I'm not sure in Ohio, but it's definitely here in New York, is $1 million for a starter house. I mean, that's really much higher than inflation can rationalize. How did it get there? And what is your housing act that you can support? What would it do?
19: Well, it combines a lot of bipartisan ideas into the Road to Housing bill. One of the things that it does is that it helps to limit the amount of corporate ownership of homes in certain areas. I know in Ohio you have private equity firms and others who buy up homes, make them corporate homes, and then they're not on the market for single family residents. So that's an issue. But a lot of housing is local regulations and state regulations. This helps with some of the financing. This helps break down some of the barriers. Other things we should do is permitting reform so that we can help bring build things easier in America. All of those things help. It's supply and demand. If you make it harder to build, you're going to have fewer housing units, and you're gonna create the supply and demand problem, which is jacking up prices. But the reason it's so expensive in places like New York and California are the stupid local regulations they have. In Ohio, it's a much more affordable place than New York to live and buy a home, and we're starting to use that to our advantage. And that's why I think to some extent you see people moving to places like Ohio, because it's more affordable.
2: So, you know, what's interesting is Kamala Harris says, I'm going to build hundreds of thousands of homes. She was talking about government money. So how does the government push but without doing?
19: We don't need more government money. We need less government. We need the government to get out of the way. We need building permits. We need, In my city, I can process a building permit faster than anyone else. Please come invest in my city. Instead, they dump on all of these regulations to try to micromanage the process of building homes, and it makes it more expensive. Time is money. And if you delay the process, if you make it more expensive to build a home for the home builder, then you're going to have a more expensive product for the home buyer. At every level of government, local, state, and federal, we need to get that regulation out of the way.
2: All right. So let's talk about something else you're working on. You plan to introduce a bill to establish a clear exit strategy for taxpayer-backed equity investment, requiring the government to divest its ownership stakes once they have served this strategic purpose. So what is the focus here?
19: Well, as you know, President Trump made some investments in companies, under the CHIPS Act and other things, where the federal government took a stake in these companies. And then you also have Bernie Sanders out there talking about how the federal government should take ownership of AI companies. I'm uncomfortable with the federal government owning American companies. I understand that it's important that we can make strategic investments at time. I don't mind the fact that American taxpayers get a benefit from that in the gains that they get from the growth of those companies.

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11: The decrease in crime follows a nationwide trend since President Trump returned to office. The murder rate is now the lowest since 1900. President Trump says the reduction in crime is largely thanks to his border policies. Lucas Tomlinson, Fox News.
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0: Employment numbers will be released today. Arizona's 4.6% rate from March to April was above the national rate of 4.3. Scottsdale economist Danny Court says while it's still considered full employment,
1: it's just that we have this comparison to prior years and we're seeing our unemployment rate rise. It really is a head scratcher.
0: Wildfire burning in the Tonto National Forest north of Globe. The Sycamore Fire burning about 1,600 acres. Diamondbacks blow out the Angels at Chase Field 8-1. Jeff Scott, Arizona News Audio.
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1: One thing I'm loving about the World Cup is seeing everyday American people finally get their moment in the spotlight. Seeing the way you've welcomed the Scots in Boston, the Algerian folks in Kansas, the Dutch in Texas, it's just been beautiful. Seeing all this all over my For You page and in the international press has been just honestly such a breath of fresh air. Because for once, just once, the lead story isn't intentionally divisive politics or celebrities or some manufactured rage bait on the internet. It's just everyday American people being themselves, kind, welcoming, and yeah, a little confused at our
2: some Instagram postings, but it's very similar to what we're seeing all around. People having a great time. You know, listen to, oh, we probably don't have time here, but I'm going to listen to it on the other side before we're done in the next half hour. I mean, you got the Japanese and stadiums. After they're done with the game, I think the Japanese tied their first game, they got trash bags and started picking up in between the rows. They're having a great time in the city. Remarkably neat. It's just unbelievable to see the stereotypes. None of them negative. Most of them positive. And every culture living up to their stereotype. You know, you're Scottish, they drink a lot. Yeah, you want to watch them? They actually drank Boston out of beer. But they're fun. A lot of fun.

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3: Arizona News Audio. President Trump and the Iranian leaders sign a peace deal that includes the reopening of the Strait of Hormuz. ASU supply chain expert Professor Hitendra Chaturvedi says not to expect that to immediately affect gas prices.
4: In order for everything to fall into place perfectly, we are looking for months rather than days.
3: He says prices could come down to pre-war levels. They could remain high, or most likely they'll come down, but not to the pre-war average because of the fees Iran wants to charge ships. New unemployment numbers will be released today. Arizona's 4.6% rate from March to April was above the national rate of 4.3%. Scottsdale economist Danny Court says while it's still considered full employment,
5: it's just that we have this comparison to prior years and we're seeing our unemployment rate rise. It really is a head scratcher.
3: Wildfire burning in the Tonto National Forest north of Globe. The Sycamore Fire burning about 1,600 acres. Diamondbacks blow out the Angels at Chase Field 8-1. Jeff Scott, Arizona News Audio.
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9: All right, still rolling through what I think are the best and worst parts of the Iran deal, which I'm very positive on at the moment. Adding to the worst parts, just to recap that, because it is appropriate to do this. This is really complicated stuff. This is high stakes as it gets. This is nuclear capacity for a evil regime halfway around the world with American lives on the line and American businesses on the line as well. Iran getting money is the worst part. They don't use it to build hospitals or, you know, soccer stadiums. They use it to fund terror proxies and to get weapons, and we need to do our level best to make sure that doesn't happen. But if we're being realistic, if we're not prepared to put boots on the ground, we're not going to be perfect there, and we all need to be adults here and make our peace with that. If you wanted a boots on the ground president, you're gonna have to elect someone else. That was never Trump. Trump was always a do the aerial attack really quick, shock and awe, be unpredictable, and then be a tough negotiator. That was always Trump's thought, and that's exactly what he's doing. The last time the sanctions were lifted under Obama, they loaded up on weapons, as I noted, and I think that that's probably what they're going to try to do now. And can we stop them? I think will be a big test to see if this deal can go from good to great. It's going to be very hard for us to look back and claim this is a great deal if Iran just gets back to funding terror proxies and getting weapons. Okay, so here are some of the good stuff in the deal. First of all, lots and lots of off-ramps. Remember, not a treaty. This is a memorandum of understanding. This whole thing can go away the second Donald Trump feels like Iran is cheating or stealing or not doing what they were promising us to do. And this probably includes Hezbollah not behaving. Now, Israel's the odd man out in this deal. I was trying to plead with the Israeli government via the show. I don't know how much you listen to the show. I'm sure someone is. But saying that you guys are not helping yourself with continuing the onslaught on Hezbollah targets in Lebanon. I know it's tough, but you got to hold your fire because it's just not going to favor you in negotiation. Israel was not at the negotiating table, and now there is a path for Hezbollah to get enriched by Iran and continue to attack Israeli targets. And that's not a good thing. I don't love that about the deal. But again, there are lessons learned here that Trump is the boss, as he said yesterday at the G7. So we need to look at, first of all that we've accomplished in terms of decapitating Iranians' leadership, destroying their Air Force, destroying their Navy, and we're going to go get the rest of nuclear material, and we're going to make sure their nuclear program is set back for at least a decade, probably a couple decades. And looking at the denuclearization targets, that is the main thing. And if that gets it done, this thing is going to be very positive. The other thing I like about this deal is the timing. I think the timing is fantastic because we are heading towards that summer gas season. Remember, I told you I'd circle Memorial Day on my calendar, so we're a week and a half past that. That had to have been Trump's target, because then a lot of the positives that will take place from the war wrapping up, all of this can start taking hold in our economy as we head towards the midterms. And we're in a democracy, which means there are direct political implications for our foreign policy. And Trump has to be aware that now we've got 60 days, maybe it's 90 days, depending on how you read this thing, where we're going to let things normalize. And we could be looking back in 60 days and 90 days, and we could say that Trump really cut a fantastic deal. It looks like Iran is mostly behaving. They're coming back into the fold in terms of geoeconomics. And Americans are feeling a little bit better about things economically. And this is going to be a big W. And then if that doesn't happen, then he's going to have the opportunity to bomb the crap out of them again. So that is still pretty good. So again, the world euphoric, a lot of the pressure is coming off. A lot of countries that are struggling, a lot of American families are going to start seeing a little bit of gas prices getting better, oil prices getting better. And remember, Iran does not have the ability to be a conqueror in the region. They've not been entirely demilitarized, but they are now have these dinky weapon systems now because we took out so many of their targeting systems, so much of their long-range equipment, and they're not the threat that they were just a few months ago, and we did this without expending unending amounts of American blood and treasure. So I'm pro, you guys. This does fit my sweet spot of I love when Trump goes in, kicks butt, and gets out. I do not like the George Bush approach where you go in, don't kick butt, and stay forever. So keep in mind when the commentariat is coming at you with their objections that how many of them are they knee-jerking? Are they trying to stake out an angle so that they are getting clout online? How many of them really feel like they've seen this thing play out all the way through? And I think this is sufficiently complicated and high stakes and nuanced that I feel very confident to let the president have this, and we'll reevaluate in 60, 90 days and see how we're doing. But if you're a peacetime person, I hope you're cheering this on. So you on the left, you in the anti-war ring wing of Trump's movement, a lot of people have been disaffected in recent days. You got to feel like this is a pretty good option. And if you're someone who likes the idea of boots on the ground wars, I'm just telling you, it was never going to happen. It was never going to happen. And there was never a path for some sort of a massive regime change so long as Donald Trump's president and there was no real credible opposition in Iran that anyone can point to. So that's where we are. And I think that's a pretty good summary. I dare you, find a better one. If you found a better one, email me, aloha@alexmarlow.com. I don't think it's out there. We'll be right back. We'll do some more variety on The Marlow Show.
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11: News. I'm Therese Crowley. President Trump back from the Palace of Versailles, signing the memo of understanding with Iran.
12: We're never going to let them have a nuclear weapon.
11: Fox's Mark Meredith.
13: The president arrived back in Washington just before sunrise. He's likely happy to be home, but he is facing an avalanche of criticism from lawmakers in both parties who are not happy with his deal in Iran. The president says this was also about the economy. He posted around 4:30 this morning, "These fools who think I haven't been tough enough on Iran when the stock market just hit a record high and oil prices are tumbling down are either jealous, bad people, or stupid."
11: AAA finds gas dropped below $4 a gallon. The Supreme Court rules on guns and ganja, striking down a federal law banning gun possession for habitual marijuana users. It was the same law that was applied to the former president's son, Hunter Biden. 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

0: Republicans, 85% of Democrats. This was after a very contentious 2000 election, keep in mind, right, with George W. Bush coming into the White House. You come over to this side of the screen in 2026, look at this. Again, the Democratic percentage absolutely plummets to just 29%.
1: Pause, guys, because I want to make sure people who are in the viewing audience get this. I want to let them finish, but also I want to make sure you guys get the graphic. So this is an extremely very proud to be American poll. Republicans, January 2001, 90%. And good polling there, because also that's pre-9/11. So that's like pre-9/11 numbers when there was a big surge in patriotism. Republicans, 90%. Democrats, 85%. In 2026, Republicans 90%, Democrats 29%. This is interesting. It's a good chance for me to plug my podcast. I've got three new podcasts coming out over the weekend. I have Larry O'Connor, my colleague on Salem, Emma Jo Morris, as always, like every week, and Jill Simonian, who is at PragerU. And one thing we get into with Jill, who's one of the top educators in the country, is I talk about how a lot of where I feel like this moment, this woke moment, is born of is that the education system never taught that America was an exceptional place. And that's, of course, a petri dish for Democrat liberal activism and Democrat Party politics. And this is so stark. 2001, so just 25 years ago, 85% of Democrats said they were proud to be an American, 29% now. Of course, it starts from the school system and it goes beyond that. The fact of the matter is that half of our country is being steeped in America as a particularly bad place, and they're knocking at patriotism even at our 250th. For all the good that America has done worldwide, all the innovation, so many ways, people still hate this country, and just learn to recognize that. That's what we're up against. Very important. We'll be right back. Wrap up the show.
2: In the War of 1812, our nation fought and won America's religious freedom. 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
3: 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We all of a sudden became the enemy.
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0: Older Americans love the country, but the younger you get, that 18 to 34 cohort, what's obvious to me is what you said, that these young people have been taught by somebody to hate America. I suspect some of it has to do with social media and some of it has to do with foreign countries injecting this poison into our national conversation through some of these social media apps, but it is concerning nonetheless. Senator, congratulations again on an amazing catch in the congressional baseball game. Congratulations on being a conservative warrior. And we appreciate your time as always, and hopefully we'll see you in St. Louis this summer.
1: Yep, thanks for all you do, Scott. We'll see you.
0: All right, Senator. Eric Schmidt from Missouri, special conversation today here on the Scott Jennings Show. We're going to take a break when we come back. Have you seen these stories of all these people from Europe who are traveling around America? And shock of shocks, they say America is awesome. They love America. It's kind of captivated the internet. Yael Barr-Terre has a column about it. We'll talk to her next on the Scott Jennings Show.
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4: Thursday, June the 18th, broadcasting live from Michigan. We're on the road again here at the Scott Jennings Show. I am sure that many of you out there have been, with great amusement, been following some of these foreigners who are in our country for the World Cup, and they're driving around America, and they are amazed at what they found in America. They've been to Buc-ee's and Waffle House and Bass Pro Shop and a Mexican restaurant that has all-you-can-eat chips and salsa. And they are astonished at how they're being treated and how well they're being treated by Americans. And I was catching up on the clips, and I saw a headline in the New York Post. The headline was, World Cup tourists swoon over the real America, and they're making us fall in love, too. The author is Yael Barr-Terr, one of our favorites here at the Scott Jennings Show. She joins us now to discuss her piece. Thanks for coming on, Yael, and we're glad to hear your voice again. I see that you were captivated by some of these folks out there who are documenting their journeys across America. What are some of your favorite moments so far?
5: Scott, I have three words for you. Yellow school buses. I know that might not mean a lot to you and to Americans, but I remember so clearly my first time, one of my first times visiting here as a tourist and seeing one of those buses that we saw on all the movies and all the TV shows and all the video clips and freaking out. So when I see some of these tourists from Sweden and Germany talking about how they're freaking out about some of the day-to-day things we see here in America, I totally get it because I came here from another country too.
4: Yeah, I see. As I was reading your piece, one of the linked observations was from a tourist who said, "Why are the fire trucks so beautiful here?" And they just posted a little
5: video. They really are.
4: Of one of these beautiful red fire trucks that you see in every American town. It's been kind of amazing because at the same time these tourists have been commenting on how great America is, we've seen all this polling coming out. People on the left in this country seem to think they're living in a hellscape here in America, but that's not been the opinion of all these people from Germany and France and Japan and other places, is it?
5: No, I mean, it's a great reminder for us about how amazing this country is. And all we need to do sometimes is look at it from fresh eyes. You know, I'm going through the naturalization process right now. And if you're born here, you won the lottery. I mean, there's a reason so many people want to come to America. And there's so much abundance and there's so much to do and the landscapes are beautiful. The people are great. And, you know, it can't hurt to look at it through a foreigner's eyes sometimes and remember that.
4: Yeah, it's it truly is a blessing to be born here, but it's interesting to me that a lot of people who occupy, frankly, prominent spaces in our politics comment upon being born in America as though it were some sort of great burden. I saw a survey recently, I think 55% of Democrats said they wouldn't mind living in a different country. And when you look at these tourists that have come here for the soccer and say, you know, could you see yourself living here? My guess is a fair number of them would say, absolutely. One of the guys, Freddie from Germany that we've all been following, you know, he posted some video of a neighborhood. I think it was in Alabama. And the comment was, I could definitely see myself living here. I mean, they recognize that being in America is the most special place on earth. And you are trying to become an American citizen right now. You're going through the process. Tell us what that's like right now. You're an Israeli citizen. You're trying to become an American citizen.
5: Yes.
4: Tell us about the process and what you've observed and experienced so far.
5: Yeah, I mean, I'm an Israeli citizen. I love my home country. It's still my home. But I've been living in the U.S. for almost 20 years. And, you know, it was really hard to come here. I had to work really hard. I had to prove that I could be part of this society. And I'm proud to do that. And I go to the immigration offices and you see all these people and they're all like me. They're all excited and giddy and everybody is like studying their little flashcards with the American presidents. because a lot of people want to come here and want to be part of the society. So when I see that, you know, 41% of Gen Z say they're not proud to be Americans, I'm like, are you guys crazy? You don't have rockets falling here. You have all the food you could eat. You don't have to stand in line for groceries unless you're going to, you know, a very busy one here in Manhattan. But it's, you know, we're so blessed to live here. And of course, it's not perfect, but no place is.
4: No place is, but I got to tell you, we get pretty darn close. You can say what you want to say. You can go where you want to go. You have all the economic opportunity and freedom that you could ever possibly imagine. You have all the amenities that you could ever possibly imagine. And we have a system that allows everybody to flourish based on their own talent and work ethic. It is the greatest nation ever devised on the face of the earth, and we're celebrating 250 years of it this summer. And I encourage everyone to go to the New York Post and type in World Cup tourists swoon over the real America, and they're making us fall in love too. The author is Yael Barr-Terre. Yael, thanks for joining us, and we'll see you in New York very soon.
5: All right. Thanks, Scott.
4: All right. We're going to take a break, and when we come back, the Speaker of the House, Mike Johnson, here for a special conversation. It's Scott Jennings on Salem. Stay with us. You know, one thing that seems to be in short supply these days is perspective. We talk a lot about America's problems, but we don't spend nearly enough time talking about the people whose courage and leadership made this country possible in the first place. I'm Scott Jennings, and that's one reason that I'm looking forward to Young Washington coming to theaters this Independence Day. This film goes back to when George Washington was a young man facing setbacks, failures, and some truly life or death moments. It's a reminder that great leaders aren't born great. They are shaped by adversity, perseverance, and character. 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
9: Fox News. I'm Therese Crowley. Adversaries with benefits. Vice President Vance holding the White House briefing on the signed U.S. memo of understanding with Iran.
10: The only way that they would ever get any benefit of the bargain is if they comply fully and change their behavior. And so you really have a win-win situation for the United States of America. If the Iranians don't change their behavior, their military and their nuclear program is still destroyed.
9: Oil is flowing through the Strait of Hormuz. AAA says gas is below $4 a gallon. Will Cuba be next? Vice President Vance says, we want the people of Cuba to be happy and successful, and we're talking to the communist regime about how they might change their ways. While in D.C., Democrat candidate for Mayor Kenyon McDuffie has conceded the race to socialist candidate Janice Lewis George, saying it's clear voters have chosen a different path. America's listening to Fox News.
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12: 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Good morning. It's Thursday, June 18th. Up next, your local news and a check of the weather forecast. I'm Greg Paul reporting for the Talk of the Quad Cities. KQ&A News brought to you this hour by Prescott Tire Pros. The Y-Plan organization will be implementing long-range transportation plans in the future.
13: During its voting session yesterday, the Yavapai County Board of Supervisors approved transportation services totaling nearly $293,000. Public Works Director Roger McCormick explained how the county's contribution would be used.
14: Help support long-range transportation plans such as the MOVE 2050 plan, the SR 69 Corridor Master Plan.
13: Y-Plan Operations Manager Elson McCarthy told the board about an in-kind county contribution that's in place.
15: The total in-kind contribution from Yavapai County for fiscal year 26 is $145,399.
13: Other Y-Plan contributing agencies include the City of Prescott and the towns of Prescott Valley, Chino Valley, and Dewey-Humboldt. The organization also manages transit services in the area. I'm Bill Monroe reporting.
12: After an investigation, it has been determined the Yavapai College District Governing Board didn't violate open meeting law. Two violations had recently been investigated by the State Attorney General Open Meeting Law Enforcement Team. They have informed board members open meeting law wasn't violated and the matter is now closed. The Prescott Valley Town Council meets at 5:30 tonight to consider a restoration project for the Barlow Massex House.
16: The house suffered substantial fire damage on May 2nd, and the 88-year-old tenant, Estelle Caldwell, is no longer able to live there. The Arizona Municipal Risk Retention Pool has estimated the replacement cost of the house, which was built in the late 1800s, to be more than $1 million. A one-time premium charge of $50,000 is required, followed by an annual premium of nearly $5,600 in order to have insurance coverage. The Prescott Valley Town Council is expected to direct staff regarding this restoration during tonight's meeting, which will be held in the Library Auditorium on Skook Boulevard. Town staff is in the process of working with Caldwell's family to identify and remove her personal belongings. I'm Marty Myers reporting.
12: Election season in Arizona gets underway officially next week. Yavapai County Recorder Michelle Burchell joins Sanford Cohen live today at 4 to preview the process for voting by mail and what you can do to help get the vote counted quickly. Also, young scholarship recipients join Sanford and members of RWAP to celebrate their education funding. It's live and local Talk of the Town with Sanford Cohen today at 4 on KQ&A. In KQ&A Sports, the Arizona Diamondbacks closed out their series against the Los Angeles Angels with an 8-1 win yesterday afternoon. The Diamondbacks have today off before they start a three-game weekend series against the Minnesota Twins. Game 1 is at 6 tomorrow night, and all the live action can be heard right here on KQ&A. That's your news. 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
18: 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The Prescott area is sunny today with a high temp of 87, clear tonight with a low of 63, and sunny tomorrow, 86 for the high. In the Verde Valley, some clouds with a high of 98 today. This evening, clear with an overnight low of 72, and sunny on Friday with a high of 97. That's your forecast. 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
20: Wow. You know, you can't just give up the streets to the mob, and that's what's going on. And this is really something, and I'm not seeing any of it anywhere other than on social media. We have a riot down where the Knicks celebration is happening. We got idiots vandalizing police cars. The cops are gone. They're jumping up and down, breaking police cars. We have about, I would say, 30,000 people kind of taking over a huge intersection. Got to be about 30,000 people there. I don't know what the hell you get out of standing around like that. There are no Knicks in sight, but they got about all these people. And on top of one of, it looks like to me, a police car, is another scene where a guy is, looks like he's dying of a drug overdose. But don't worry, his bros are trying to help him. We got you, bro. We got you, bro. What'd you take? They're taking videos of it. No one's calling 911. It's just, looks like this guy's going to OD. And there he is wearing his Knicks shirt. Right? Oh, the team did great. I'll take some drugs. Poor bastard. I hope he lives. And then they have the nerve to blame the cops. Right? First of all, nobody even tries to call the cops. And then at one point, and look at the cops, they're not doing nothing. Yeah, half a block away. You haven't even asked for help. Look at the cops. It's tough. It's tough. And I have something from a friend of mine. It's internal police documents that show the police were specifically ordered to go light on all of these celebrants and protesters, right? It says it in black and white. You are to remain hands off. There's the memo. Let's see here. The department is committed to upholding the constitutional rights of free speech, assembly, and expression while ensuring public safety. In an effort to facilitate First Amendment activities, the department shall employ a tiered response to the First Amendment activity, presumptively applying the lowest applicable tier based on the conditions present. And this is a totally unworkable 8-page document that basically how the cops are ultimately going to interpret it, because that's what it says, is you need a captain to authorize an arrest. And that's why they have so few arrests at these things. You got these mass riots and you got 6 people arrested. There should be hundreds and hundreds and hundreds. Hey, First Amendment activity is great. But the First Amendment says peaceably assemble. Peaceably. That's the whole key. Peaceably. You got to be peaceful. And they're not. You can't shut down. Once you take over a street, that is not peaceful. First Amendment activity, senior executive, the senior level designee within the office of the chief of the department holding the rank of deputy chief or higher with significant operational decision-making authority relating to, it's even higher than a captain. It's even higher. This is the kind of thing that a city, this is basically mob rule. And it's right there in black and white. And that, I know the mayor has a nice smile. Never saw anybody get by on a smile like this punk. Yes, Bill, hello. You got something to say about the Iran deal?
21: I do. I think we're underestimating President Trump's brilliance. And I think that money that they are going to give back to Iran, they're giving it back to a whole different group of people. And don't you think it's going to be itemized? And, you know, the Iranian people have to eat, and I think it's the Persians, too. I said this earlier to some friends, that the Persians have to eat, too. And so correct me if I'm wrong, if that money's just going to go to warlords.
20: No, it's not going to go to warlords, and a lot of this money is theirs, and we're unfreezing assets, and we've done that before when the hostages came home back in 1981. Now, look, we have inflicted major damage militarily. Our sanctions have taken a toll, and they have no nuclear. We'll watch them like a hawk. I agree with you. The brilliance has been underestimated. And also, he doesn't have to go around proving he's tough. You know, there's certain people who only have microphones or, you know, how do you be tough? President Trump knows what it's like to kill people. He knows what it's like to kill people. And it's not great, all right? But he's not afraid to do it when he has to do it, but it's not a great thing to do. Sometimes you got to do it, but you don't want to do it when you don't have to do it. And we accomplished our mission, and the killing has to stop. Oh, gosh, look at that guy. Look at Obama right now, that full of himself bastard. He's at the presidential center in Chicago. This is, again, how many ceremonies do you have for one stupid presidential center? He's giving a great big speech. Turn up the volume. I'm a little bit curious. I'm a little bit curious. And I also have that question. The question remains. Is he even black? Go ahead. Pump up that volume for me, Carlos. Gosh, I'll give him this. The man knows how to dress. But you would, too, if you were worth $1 billion. Go ahead.
0: To Michelle. She did me wrong. She wouldn't let me see her speech.
20: Eh? To Michelle. Now all the networks are picking it up. You want to hear that video that I have of that poor son of a bitch who's dying at the Knicks celebration? And then they blame the cops.
0: What can I say?
20: All right, let's go
0: back to
20: this. You
0: mean everything to me. More than 40 years ago, on a late summer afternoon in 1985, I arrived here in Chicago, entering the city through the very spot where this center now stands.
20: Oh my God, I don't believe it.
0: I still picture myself heading down what was then Cornell Drive.
20: What is it now?
0: A janky used car that I'd bought in New York with all my worldly possessions stuffed in the trunk and the back seat, so I really couldn't see out of the rear view mirror, and I was a safety hazard.
20: You still are.
0: And I was 23 years old. I'd just been hired by a group of churches on the south side to help organize a part of the city that had been battered by steel plant closings and chronic neglect.
20: What'd you do for him?
0: And I didn't have much organizing experience. Didn't know anybody in Chicago.
20: Perfect for the job.
0: But I had been inspired by the civil rights movement, and I knew I wanted to make a difference. And although I wasn't sure exactly how I was going to do that, I was possessed with this abiding faith that if we could give people more of a say in the forces that govern their lives, if we could bridge some of the differences that drove us apart, then we could build an America where everyone counts.
20: Wow.
0: And everyone has a fair shot.
20: Notice how vague and...
0: And everyone belongs.
20: Oh, yeah.
0: Even a mixed-race kid with a weird backstory and a name nobody could pronounce.
20: Obama ain't hard.
0: And it was here, in this city, a city of broad shoulders.
20: Broad shoulders.
0: That I found what I was looking for.
20: You ever notice he says Chicago? Go.
0: Day by day, block by block, I got to know the people who lived here.
20: What do they get out of it?
0: Their hopes, their dreams, their tragedies and their triumphs. I witnessed their resilience in the face of hardship. And the quiet heroism of a single mom raising her kids and sending them to college on a secretary's salary.
20: You know what? I'd like to know her name. I'd like to know the name, because he's making all this stuff up. Keep going.
0: Dad rescues, even as most of his flock had fled to the suburbs. I learned that leadership has less to do with titles or rank or chasing attention than with helping others find their voice, reaching their potential, and sitting around people's kitchen tables or on their back porches, spending time in church basements, in barbershops. I was reminded that everyone has a story to tell.
20: To do what exactly?
0: If you just care to listen.
20: You know what you were trying to do? Get them to vote for you. Well, you just admitted you had no skill. You had nothing to bring to the table. But there you sat at the table. But you wanted something from them. You get it? This guy was running. He was running for office. No skill. That's actually a very, very illuminating story in its own way. Inadvertently so. Yes, Freddie, how are you?
1: Greg, save some of that anger for this one. I couldn't believe it when I heard it. Sean Penn, I call him the Pocket De Niro, and Bradley Cooper are going to make a movie about officer fraud for known. Did you hear about this?
20: I did. You say save my... I'm not going to get angry about it. It's a free country. These idiots can make these... there are a million roadblocks, or maybe several roadblocks. This movie may not ever get made. I'm not going to jump up and down and scream about... that now. I have totally revealed that guy to be the total fraud that he is. Everybody knows it. And if these jerks from Hollywood haven't figured that out, they can knock themselves out and make that movie. And if it comes out, I may or may not see it, and I may or may not make fun of it. It's not going to change the record. You know what I mean? I mean, like, I heard that they're going to make a movie. I've already seen the Fox people, because when they're authorized to get mad, they get mad. But I can't get mad about something that doesn't even exist yet. If they want to make a movie, it's a free country, and you can lie in your movie. But it is something. Yeah, I heard about that. What do you think, Freddie?
1: It's just they just swallow the narrative without even doing their own research. I mean, if you just pay attention, I know you've been at the forefront of this. Me and my family were fans of yours, but we could see, the guy's a fraud, a phony, he's a fake tough guy. And it's just ridiculous how they'll just, swallow any narrative from the left without doing their research and jump out there. And hopefully they'll come to see the light,
20: Yeah, I feel a little bit like, let's face it, the whole society said something. When the New York Times, people underestimate, when the New York Times went woke and weird, it really disrupted a lot of people. I grew up reading the New York Times. I loved the paper. I remember my dad saying when I was a little kid, we were on the Long Island Railroad going in to see the Empire State Building. And he said, wow, what a great newspaper. And I'm like, what's so good about it? Look at this. And he showed me this diagram that they had explaining something. And I grew up thinking that the newspaper was great. And it was great. And there are some people who have never had that, oh, my God, it's wrong moment. Oh, my God, they got it wrong. For me, it was the Iraq War. They authorized the Iraq War. That was the main organ for the Bush administration. For others, others never had that moment. They still have all this credibility in the system and what the media tells them. And thank God that I woke up and I figured it out. You figured it out, but not everybody has. So I cut them a little bit of slack, believe it or not, because they're victims in a way. They're victims. Do you know what I mean, Freddie? There are good people out there who have never seen the Officer Fanon body cam that shows him to be a total liar. Because it's not on the evening news. You got to hunt for it. You got to find my program. You know what I mean? Look, let's face it. I'm not on at 6:30 at night, with 50 million viewers.
1: One thing we can appreciate Trump for, he's caused us to question the media and all this propaganda that they've put out and do our own research and, you know, pay attention and just don't swallow what they say. And I tell my kids and the rest of them, just don't take it, you know, as the truth. Do your own research, take all different angles. And it's just, you know, causing us to question all media, which I think is a great thing that, President Trump has done also. And you keep up the good work.
20: Thank you.
1: Thank you so much.
20: Thank you. Hey, one other thing. You don't have to rely on the media, period. We have access to the media is a filter. You know, you can watch President Trump at the G7. You can watch the whole thing. You can watch J.D. Vance at that podium this morning. Not a soundbite, not a clip, but the whole thing. And if you engage in the primary, you don't have to rely on anybody else. It's really amazing. Be right back.
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3: So, the question is, what does Father's Day mean to me? Well, an opportunity to say thank you to my dad, the best dad, Ray Kelly. You may know him. He was great when I was a baby, I'm told. When I was a kid, I know, and right up until today, my best friend.
4: Walter Sterling, what does Father's Day mean to me? It means to me absolutely nothing different than Mother's Day because it looks the same. On Mother's Day, I take care of the kids to give Mom a break. And on Father's Day, Mom says, hey, you get to spend the whole day with the kids. Happy Father's Day, Walter Sterling.
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1: You know, it's a beautiful thing being a father, and we have a very special treat coming up. My wife, it's a beautiful thing being a mother, has written a beautiful children's book, and it's all about our daughters, Annalise and Madeline, as they grow. And you know what they love to do? They love to ride their scooter, and a little book about their adventures on their scooter and what they learn along the way, and they learn a lot, and we're so blessed. Should we do this thing? Do we have time? Yeah, this is the John Kerry, the John Stewart thing that offended me so much that got clipped earlier. Cut 7.
2: Honestly, look, Ken, something happened that wasn't great. The night was marred by some violence. I mean, what would you guys on the right rather be watching?
3: The White House is getting ready to rumble with UFC.
4: Very excited to see this.
5: Epic, epic day.
6: Hey, isn't that awesome? Fight night. I'm actually personally looking forward to it very, very much. I have a ticket. Plus one, my brother.
7: I gotta tell you, I'm pumped. I feel like my life is gonna change this weekend.
2: Is that guy trying to f*** his brother? What? I don't know what's going on here.
1: That guy. What a silly, what a horrible thing to say. What is that, a gay incest joke? It's a gay incest joke. Who the hell do you take to a mixed martial arts championship, you moron? You have a brother there, John Rabinowitz? Isn't that his name, Rabinowitz? Why the hell did you change your name anyway? Why? Are you one of those people who have an issue with your own faith? I don't know. What's going on there? I've heard about this. You know, Mark Levin actually talks a lot about it. I wonder what's going on there. Rabinowitz, isn't that his name? Jonathan, something like that. Jonathan Lifschitz, what's his name? John Stewart. He used to be clever. He used to be interesting. I realize he had lost his mind when he went all the way to Arkansas to yell at the Attorney General of Arkansas for helping protect children from mutilation, saying that children can't be sexually mutilated, right, while they're children. When they become an adult and they want to mutilate themselves sexually, fine. And he said that's going to lead to more suicides, you moron. And he yelled at her. That's when I realized, wow, John, and so many others, right? New York Times, Society. The bottom dropped out from under it.
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8: 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Donna Summer helped define the soundtrack of an entire generation.
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1: Where's my baby?
2: The first doorbell, I will
3: ring.
2: And even if we're 92, I will harmonize with
3: you.
1: Can I ask a quick question? What is this book about? What? Say it to me.
3: When I'm with you.
1: What is it all about?
3: When people are with people.
1: And what happens?
3: Rhymes.
1: Madeline, do you know what happens in this book?
3: No.
1: No?
3: Nobody knows. Nothing happens. It's just...
2: It's about friendship and love, right?
3: Mm-hmm.
1: Aww. And yeah. What do you think of friendship?
3: Good.
1: Good.
4: Okay. All right. Hey, we're trying. You know what I mean? We're trying. Two people. Me and my wife, Judith Kelly, joins me right now, who is a brand new author. The book is Our Lobby Hobby, based on a true story about those two beautiful girls you just heard. It's an amazing, beautiful children's book. Hello, Judith.
5: Hi, Greg.
4: Congratulations. You've been talking about this, and you actually made it happen. I'm holding it in my hands. How does it feel to have this book?
5: It's amazing. You know, I got so much great feedback from your listeners about kids and all the clips that you play, and I was like, you know, because we live in New York, they have pretty great lives, you know, just walk out the door and it's pretty amazing. And this book is about, you know, when you're just completely fed up with them, you take them down to the lobby and let the doorman play with them. And it's just, yeah, we do it every now and then. A rainy day, it's like, why don't you go down to the lobby and play with Samir? And it's funny because we've started selling the book and a lot of people are reaching out saying, I grew up with my doorman. It's a real New York insight of, you know, even when you're 16, you came home from a date and you rehashed with the doorman. And boys, I'm talking about boys.
4: Yeah, all right. Let's there's going to come an age where I'm going to be keeping an eye on those doormen.
5: Okay.
4: But what they do is they love to play on their scooters in that, like, and the doormen like are their babysitters in a weird way, right? They're the babysitters, and we go down there too. But they tell us about the scooters that they zip around on. And by the way, the pictures in this book are absolutely. They're genius. They look so good.
5: And based on our real lobby, you know, as a mom, you read a ton of children's books. They're all about rainbows, unicorns, make-believe, Pinkalicious. None of this stuff is real. And I'm like, real life is phenomenal. Well, let's have a book about just like day-to-day life, you know. And, you know, I feel like living in New York is kind of like a unicorn. It's like the unicorn of cities. And so it's going to be part of a series of books about their lives, just their everyday life and enjoying everyday life.
4: Now, I know, listen, let's face it, a lot of people live in houses, a lot of people live in apartments that don't have doormen, and we talked about that, and I think that still this is a great book. You don't have to, you know, it's like, what's that girl who lived in the hotel that everybody...
5: Eloise.
4: She lived in the Plaza, right?
5: Yeah.
4: And, you know, nobody really lives in a hotel, but people fell in love with that. It's authentic. Look, everybody has different lives. This is our story, and that's fine. This is their story. And I think, like Seinfeld, that was, oh, that's too New York. It turned out to be the most popular show in the world. I think this could be the most popular series in the world for kids.
5: You're so sweet. And the other thing about, you know, doormen, they're like policemen. They're like firemen. They're people who protect us. And, you know, it's really nice for the kids to enjoy their company and respect what they do and learn about security and the purpose of, you know, people who are here to protect people in society, other people in society.
4: Now, the book rhymes, so that's kids love rhymes, and they also need to learn how to read, and I think that's on your mind as well. Now, do me a favor. What we're going to do is let's play a little bit more of our children. I don't know if this is Madeline. I don't know if this is Annalise or both of them, but go ahead and play it, and when we come back, a reading, if you don't mind, from Judith Kelly.
5: Just a sample.
4: Herself. A set. We don't want to give away the whole thing.
5: Yeah.
4: Go ahead, please.
6: Dad.
7: Sing it for me.
6: No, I really want Big Girls Don't Cry.
7: What song do you want to hear?
6: I want Big Girls Don't Cry.
7: Who sings that?
6: I don't know.
7: What do you like about that song?
6: Silly girl, silly boy.
7: All right. Do you like to dance to it?
6: Yes.
7: Okay. What else do you like to do?
6: Nothing else.
7: Oh.
6: I do like to do something.
7: You what?
6: You know what I like to do.
7: What?
6: Artist.
7: Who?
6: I'm an artist.
4: I think we were driving around in the car.
7: Oh, that's nice.
6: Mom draws better.
7: I know.
6: She's an artist.
4: Mom draws better. I know. You know why? She went to art school. You actually went to art college, didn't you?
5: Yeah, I went to art school. I got a Bachelor of Fine Art. And then I got a Bachelor of Science because for various reasons I'm not going to go into.
4: But you're wonderfully educated, well-educated.
5: Thank you.
4: And it gives me insight into a lot of things that I never got around to actually studying in school. All right, so Judith Gray, please, from the new book, Our Lobby Hobby.
5: Well, the first thing I'm going to read is the dedication, and it says, "To our doormen who keep us safe and cheerful." And that's, you know, every morning we get up and they're part of our day and they're smiling and always interacting with the kids. So it starts off, "Some days we don't know what to do. How to stay happy, we haven't a clue." And you see a picture of two girls with every single toy in the world bored in their bedroom. And
4: next page.
5: "So we take our scooters to the lobby. Racing back and forth is our hobby. We wear our tutus to add more fun and make a spectacle for everyone."
4: And they really do. Oh, boy. Yeah. Okay, keep going.
5: "We see our doormen along the way, Samir, Flavio, Josh, and Jose." And, yeah.
4: And by the way, he's Jose. He goes by Jose, not Jose.
5: Not Jose.
4: It took me a long time to start calling him Jose. I was like, that's not right, but it is right. That's what he goes by. Go ahead.
5: I'm not going to keep reading. I'm not going to spoil
4: one
5: it.
4: One more little bit.
5: 1 second. Oh, lost my page.
4: Such a good reader. We need an audiobook version of this, of course.
5: "They're always smiling and kind to us, wanting to chat and make a fuss." And then at the back of the book, you're going to see a photo of our entire family in our actual lobby. And then it has our supers. It features our supers dog, Benny. He got a cameo role.
4: The super. We got a super. And this one is not across the way. He actually lives in our building. So the book is Our Lobby Hobby, based on a true story by Judith Kelly, my wife, available on Amazon. And I think it's wonderful. It's very kind of a lot of ingenuity you have.
5: It was so sweet to say that.
4: Well, I mean, it's true, though. I didn't try to be. Tell me, I mean, where did you? You're very creative. You don't just sit around and mope. You kind of make things happen.
5: Well, the thing is, it's just you look at things like I see them in their tutus in the lobby going back and forth and the doorman going high five. And I'm just like, this is like so magical, this image. And I took a bunch of photos and I just kept watching these videos and they put their leg in the air like in an arabesque. And I'm just like, who does this? This is so beautiful. And you want to sort of savor that moment. You want to capture the moment. And you have these photos on your iPhone. And I'm like, no, I want to memorialize this moment in a way. And, you know, everything they do, I just want to capture it, share it, you know, kind of talk about the joy of it, celebrate the joy of everyday life with two kids. Mm-hmm. We had our kids later in life. It was kind of hard for us to conceive. We did it with the
4: help of medical science.
5: Yeah. And so, you know, it's all of it feels like a miracle. And I guess it's just part of celebrating that. And, you know, we're sort of disbelief when they kind of come and wake us up in the morning. We're just like, wow.
4: Let's have one more time, one more moment with the girls. Go ahead, Carlos. Another what we call around here, baby talk. Go ahead.
8: My class.
7: She's not in your class?
8: No.
7: What class is she in?
8: She's in other class, but she is close to me.
7: I see. What are you going to bring her for her birthday?
8: A nightgown, but I think there's... And she also got a baby.
7: I see. Okay. Who's the president of the United States?
8: Trump!
7: Do you like him?
8: Yes.
7: Why?
8: I just like him.
5: Okay, that's what lot of people feel. He's icon. He's like, kind of crazy, I've heard people say.
4: Let me see that book, all right? You got the hardcover right here. I want to hold it in my hands. You know, you just said something nice. It's about, you're right, we take pictures like crazy. These are drawings, all right? These are drawings. And it's a hardcover book. And, like, yeah, it's nice to look at phones and videos. But you remind me, when you're looking at pictures, you're also looking at your phone. You know what I mean? Phone, you know, it's like a...
5: Yeah.
4: And pictures, I don't know. I mean, I can make the case that there are too many pictures being taken, but this is, it's a step away, and it also really, yeah, it celebrates New York, and it doesn't make any apologies, quite frankly. Look, we live in a nice building. We're quite fortunate, and this is kind of reflected in this piece, and I love it. We're not pretending to be anybody we're not, and we're not ashamed, yet we also respect everybody's story, and I think the staff... the guys in the building, look, they talk to you more than they talk to me. They do. I mean, and that's okay. I love them too, but they talk to, how are they reacting to the book?
5: They love it. I said, I wrote like an

0: the dog is the Super's dog. Who is this stylish, well-dressed lady walking the dog? Who was that supposed to be?
1: She's like supposed to be the quintessential Upper East Side woman, you know, with all the shopping bags, because you got to have all the shopping bags that the doormen are taking.
0: Yeah.
1: So,
0: well, I love it. And it's, again, our Lobby Hobby based on a true story. And, okay, I'm not in the book. You're not in the book. Maybe we should have put up. Well, we are. And there's a picture of us in the book.
1: In the back, yeah.
0: We should be. Can we be more prominent in the next book? You have any ideas about the next book?
1: The next book is called Feast on 60th East. And it's about going to a restaurant, a French restaurant, for Thanksgiving. And the last line of the book is, going to restaurants is great now and then, for Thanksgiving, never again. And it's about getting nouvelle cuisine for Thanksgiving, no seconds, all that sort of stuff.
0: I know.
1: So
0: that was
1: it was based on a true story. We're all going to be there.
0: That was a bit of a bust. We went to a restaurant. It's one thing to go to a restaurant where they have a buffet. It's one thing to go to a restaurant where, you know, all you can eat turkey. This was, what the hell is this? Asparagus soup and, endive salad. I had no, I mean, I was like, are you kidding me? They didn't make it down home for this one day?
1: Yeah, no pie, no huge, huge, grotesque piece of pie. Yeah.
0: We'll cut them some slack. It was still a memorable experience, and it spawned a book. It will spawn a book. Judith Gray, my wife, by the way, she also is, her maiden name is Gray. G-R-E-Y.
1: And now I've just gotten used to being Judith Kelly.
0: About time.
1: Don't want to confuse the kids.
0: Judith Kelly, my wife, I love you. And Madeline and Annalise, I love you guys. Our Lobby Hobby, based on a true story, on Amazon. If you would like to check it out, we thank you, and we'll be right back.
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5: July 21st, 1944. President Franklin D. Roosevelt decides to let the delegates at the Democratic National Convention choose his vice presidential running mate, essentially abandoning his existing VP, Henry Wallace, who wanted to stay in the job. The nod ended up going to Harry Truman, and when FDR died less than 9 months later, Truman, and not Wallace, became the president of the United States.
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1: Sometimes I read about people having affairs, like all the way back in the 40s and the 50s. You know, Desi Arnaz apparently was always fooling around behind Lucy's back. And, you know, got really hot and heavy. It just seems a little bit incompatible with the era. And then you hear about those passions and, you know, and they were throwing lamps at each other because they fought a lot. Very passionate, hot-blooded people. And now they're all dead. You know, those bodies that were all hot-blooded are just a bunch of bones and goop, you know, at best, dust. And I don't know, somehow it makes me more in control, like more aware that those passions are just, you know, can be fleeting and transient and ultimately not important. All right, we got to get out of here in a second. Don, yes, sir?
2: Hey, Greg, good show. Could you tell me why you can't hear from the Iranians, the people of Iran? I'm wondering why Elon Musk can't send Starlink over there like they did for all the people that were suffering in the storms over the years down south.
1: Look, I think it's the government that gets in the way of that. The government, you know, totalitarian government over there. Hopefully it all opens up. We hear nothing from Iran. We have very little. And that's one of the things that I find, you know, people are always second-guessing President Trump, Vice President Vance on this. It's almost like President Trump is playing chess, but we can't see the chess board. And this is a special kind of chess. It's 3D chess, and we don't even know the rules. And, you know, here we are commenting on, you know, how he's moving the pieces around. So, and we have no clue. Unfortunately, we had no embedded military program either. Remember when I was embedded with the Army during the Iraq war invasion? And I wasn't the only one. Hundreds of journalists. We have nothing like that now. So a lot of us are in the dark. Good points. Good points. Let's look into that. Hopefully Elon is on the case. Let's see here. Carmine.
3: Four Seasons, big girls don't cry. Your girls have good taste. Wong mentioned names, but a caller the other day called another show, and they told the host that two regular callers really blessed her all the time. And I said, you know what? I met two incredible people because of Greg, and they are so important to me, these people. And I said, I'm going to call him and thank God for him, and I'm going to include him. And we're going to make it three incredible people that I met because of you.
1: Who, me?
3: Yes, you're included in the bunch.
1: All right. Well, thank you.
3: So with that, I went to Bethpage yesterday and saw J.D. Vance. It was about 300 people there, and he went there to endorse a candidate, and other people think he should endorse the other candidate who's a conservative. But I think that his time could have been used more efficiently, Greg. There was only about 300 people there. He was preaching to the choir. I just want to get your thoughts on that.
1: Listen, part of these things are, I'm not going to second guess where he's going and how he's going. And some of this stuff is, you have to engage your base. You can't just, oh yeah, they're my base. No, you have to take care of your base and you have to pay attention to them. And guess what? That wasn't the only thing he did while he was in New York. You know what I mean? He did a lot of other things. He did interviews, fundraising, all kinds of things. Hey, Carmine, you're the best. And thank you for your beautiful words. All right, it's Barbara. I think that might be one of the people that Carmine is talking about. Hi, Barbara.
4: Hi, Greg. I loved hearing about that book. I can't wait to see it. It sounds adorable and very, very creative. Wow, no wonder you're so proud.
1: Thank you.
4: What I wanted to mention today is that I agree with you about the horrific behavior that was allowed to take place in New York City. And as I watch the video, what I see is barbarism. It was barbaric behavior. And the only reason these people did not turn on each other was because they had a common enemy that night. They had the enemy of public property, the enemy of law and order, and civilized behavior. The Bible talks about what we saw the other night. Luke 6:45 says that a good person brings good things out of the good stored in his heart, while an evil person brings evil things out of the evil stored in their heart. And I thought to myself when I read this, I just happened to cross this passage, I thought, well, I don't want to think of those people as evil, but you know what? It was evil behavior. It was definitely evil behavior. And it was the kind of behavior that our founders knew mankind was capable of. And that's why they wanted the Bible and morality to infuse our citizens. And they did everything they could to assure that. John Adams said, "We have no government armed with power capable of contending with human passions unbridled by morality and religion." And we're seeing more and more of that. And we saw that in New York City. I'm in Ohio now. People think New York City is wonderful, amazing. Yes, it is. But it also has a very dark undercurrent now.
1: It sure does. Barbarism. My gosh, barbarism. And that was Luke 6:45. Thank you for that. Thank you. God is great. He can turn all of this around. It can all be used for the good. But thank you, Barbara. Thank you.

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1: 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Good afternoon. It's Thursday, June 18th. Up next, your local news and a check of the weather forecast. I'm Greg Paul, reporting for the Talk of the Quad Cities. KQ&A News brought to you this hour by Yavapai Plan. The Yavapai County Sheriff's Jeep Posse will be staying put for a while.
2: Yesterday, the Board of Supervisors approved a 10-year lease renewal with a group for property known as the Frank Pellman and Gary Kimmett Training Center. Facilities Director Brandon Schultz explained where this property is located.
3: 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It looks like it's more part of the park, but it is part of our fee title property that we acquired from BLM. It's roughly an acre in size. The Jeep Posse has actually been on this property since the 80s.
2: Supervisor Mary Mallory gave thanks to the Jeep Posse.
4: I don't know where we'd be without people that step up into the community, volunteer their time, use their own vehicles, everything. You guys are godsends. 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I am so thankful you are here.
2: 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I'm Bill Monroe reporting.
1: A reminder that urban camping is prohibited in Prescott Valley. 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As the monsoon season gets underway, Sedona firefighters have been busy with a lightning-caused fire.
5: The Monday fire was reported around 11:30 Tuesday morning in a remote area 5 miles from Sedona. Resources that responded to the quarter-acre incident included a helicopter, 2 engines, and miscellaneous overhead. Forest officials say firefighters used a direct extinguishment strategy and ground firefighting efforts were challenged due to the steep and inaccessible terrain. The Monday fire was moving at a low rate of speed and no structures or communities were threatened. As for a lightning-caused fire that was reported in the area of Road 6 North in Chino Valley on Sunday, a large dead cottonwood tree was actively burning. During operations, the burning tree began to fall in large sections before it ultimately collapsed 12 hours after Central Arizona and Prescott fire crews arrived. I'm Marty Myers reporting.
1: Election season in Arizona gets underway officially next week. Yavapai County Recorder Michelle Burchell joins Sanford Cohen live today at 4 to preview the process for voting by mail and what you can do to help get the vote counted quickly. Also, young scholarship recipients join Sanford and members of RWAP to celebrate their education funding. 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In KQ&A Sports, the Arizona Diamondbacks closed out their series against the Los Angeles Angels with an 8-1 win yesterday afternoon. The Diamondbacks have today off before they start a 3-game weekend series against the Minnesota Twins. Game 1 is at 6 tomorrow night, and all the live action can be heard right here on KQ&A. 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
1: Your KQ&A weather forecast brought to you by Ciao Bella. The Prescott area, sunny today with a high temp of 87, clear tonight with a low of 63, and sunny tomorrow, 86 for the high. In the Verde Valley, some clouds with a high of 98 today. This evening, clear with an overnight low of 72, and sunny on Friday with a high of 97. That's your forecast. 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
9: Morning, glory, and evening, grace, America. Good Thursday to you. I'm Hugh Hewitt. I have been listening most of the morning because it's been raining. I didn't trundle today. And just been inside listening to a very important podcast, I think, by Aaron McLean interviewing Mark Dubowitz, School of War. Aaron McLean is a very serious guy, a major in the Marine Corps, CBS National News correspondent, and he's hosted the School of War for quite some time. Very smart, very, very sophisticated thinker on national security. Mark Dubowitz is the leader of the Foundation for the Defense of Democracies now, and I think Mark knows the Iran file better than anyone in America, and so I do listen to them. They're both very alarmed by the MOU, and they went through it point by point today. And I listened, I took notes, and I kept thinking, well, you can put the worst possible interpretation on everything if you want to, and that's doomerism. Or you can go through and put the best possible interpretation on everything, and that's rose-colored glasses. My interpretation, I think, is the correct one, and I think you'll hear the Vice President. I'm going to play a lot of what the Vice President... The MOU does two things. It allows Iran to sell oil for 60 days, and it opens the Strait of Hormuz for 60 days. And everything else is a long way of saying punt. Everything else is punted. And if the negotiation team bring back a surrender document, the blowback against the president and the vice president and everyone involved will be immense. I also happen to think Secretary Rubio would resign. I have put out over on my X account the meme of him in the coal miner's suit with a canary in his lap, because he is the canary in the coal mine. And if Secretary Rubio walks out of the administration after the MOU becomes final, that will tell me all I need to know, because he actually knows the Iran file as well as anyone not named Tom Cotton or Mike Pompeo or John Ratcliffe or anyone who's had access to the secret intel. The people that do know what the regime is like. People like Secretary Pompeo don't have their classification now, so they have no idea who's replaced the wiped-out Iranian regime. But I just keep... I listened to Commentary Magazine today and yesterday. They're still very upset with the MOU. I'm not. I'll talk with Seth Mandel next hour about that, one of the commentary podcasters. I'm not, because it's a giant punt. I don't know if you're familiar with the Jim Tressel area of Ohio State football. If Doug Lamoriza was around, he could explain to you that Jim Tressel believed in punting and field position. And so he'd punt, and people would be upset he didn't go for it, or he punted in a time where they were very close to getting a field goal. He just punted. And this deal, MOU, is a punt. And everything depends on what do the Iranians agree to when it comes to the destruction of their enriched uranium supplies, and the nuclear file. So that would include, in my view, missiles and ballistic defense and drone defense and everything else. We also have no idea of the extent of the damage. We, the civilians, I think people inside of the administration do, the battle damage assessment that's been done to the Iranian economy and exactly what it is that the Iranian economy has lost the ability to do. It was a failing regime, a failed state almost, before the war on February 28th began. Now it's crippled. Now it's crushed. Now its leadership is gone. So they got the third and the fourth string in, and they're going to get $1 billion a day in oil, in all likelihood, $1 billion a day. And that's it. And you can't rebuild $1 trillion in damage. Maybe it's only a half trillion, but I think it's $1 trillion in damage. You can't put the missile production facilities back in order. And I would just say this, and I'll go to the Vice President's remarks in the press room today, is that we began Trump 2 with Iran on the edge of breakout after Biden. All right? He had removed all the sanctions, and they were close to breakout. Operation Midnight Hammer crushed the Fodor facility, and Rising Lion from Israel crushed the other ones, and they lost the ability to break out. Now we've come back, beginning on February 28th, and destroyed the entire chain of production, bounced the rubble at the three sites, and destroyed their missile and drone productions, much of their industrial defense base. They are a shattered remnant of what they were 15 months ago. And I applaud President Trump for that. I do not want him to end prematurely. I do expect seriousness at the negotiation table. And if it's a bad deal at the end, I'll be the first to say it. It's just not time to say it because we cannot possibly know. So the vice president took to the stage today, cut number one from the White House press room.
10: First of all, I think the president's peace plan in Iran is already bearing real fruits for the American people. Last night, 12.5 million barrels of oil went through the Strait of Hormuz. That is a high since the beginning of the conflict. Oil prices are down nearly at their level from the pre-war conflict. Gas prices dropped below $4 a gallon today for the first time since the conflict. And importantly, they're going to keep falling further given how low oil prices are. On the military side, the Iranians for the second night in a row did not shoot at any ships in the Strait of Hormuz. So far, they are honoring their end of the commitment. And on the blockade, CENTCOM has allowed north of a dozen ships to go through our naval blockade. And so we're also honoring our end of the early part of the agreement. On the military side, a couple of things that are still true and will be true whether the Iranians comply with the rest of the deal or not. Number one, their nuclear program has been completely destroyed. Their capacity for enrichment, the facilities at which they were using to develop enrichment and develop a potential nuclear weapon, those facilities are still destroyed. Their conventional military is still destroyed. Their capacity to threaten their neighbors is still largely gone. And now we see whether they are willing to comply with the next step of the president's peace plan.
9: Okay, cut number two.
10: You know, I've seen skeptics of the deal. People say the Iranians will never change their behavior. Well, maybe that's true. And if so, they don't get any of the benefits of the bargain. But isn't it worth trying? Isn't it worth seeing whether this incredibly weakened position that the President of the United States has put the Iranians under, whether that motivates them to change their behavior, not just vis-a-vis the West, but vis-a-vis the Middle East? And one of the interesting things about this is, you know, the technical details of this we can, of course, get into. There are going to be any number of opinions about the negotiation, about where it's ultimately going to go. But I tend to think that you should trust the people who know the Iranians the best and who have the most to lose. What are the Gulf Arab states saying about this deal? What are they saying about this deal compared to the JCPOA in 2015? This is the Obama nuclear deal. Well, back then, they hated that deal. They felt like it empowered the Iranians to be bad actors across the region, and of course, that's exactly what happened. They were right about that. What are they saying about the president's peace deal? They're saying this is an amazingly transformative thing for the region because either way, we and the broader region win. Iran is weakened, their nuclear program destroyed, their economy in desperate straits, and if they change their behavior, big things are going to happen for Iran and for the world. If they don't, no skin off our backs. Either way, we win, and that's the way the president has set up this deal and this negotiation.
9: Keep going, please. Cut number three.
10: The part of the peace plan, the part of this MOU that I think have been most misrepresented by certain parts of the media is the idea that the Iranians get all these benefits. You will hear things about $300 billion or $24 billion or this or that number of money or amount of money. And the simple fact is that the only way the Iranians get any of those resources, not a single penny, by the way, from the United States of America under any circumstances, but the only way that they would ever get any benefit of the bargain is if they comply fully and change their behavior. And so you really have a win-win situation for the United States of America. If the Iranians don't change their behavior, their military and their nuclear program is still destroyed. If they do change their behavior, then they are going to have a transformative relationship with the Middle East, and the Middle East will have a transformative relationship with the people of Iran. That's a win for the American people and for the President of the United States, regardless of which option the Iranians ultimately choose. We obviously want them to choose the right option. The interesting thing about their system, and I think it's important for the American people to appreciate this point in particular, is that there are real divisions within their country about how exactly to proceed. And what we've seen over the last couple of months is that the pragmatists within the Iranian system, the people who really do want to transform their relationship with the Middle East and with the world, those people are winning the argument. The United States wants those people to win the argument. The United States wants to have a better relationship, but in order for that to happen, the Iranians have to perform. And if they don't perform, as we've said before, they don't get any of the benefits of the bargain. So what I'd ask all of you is just to report honestly that the United States isn't giving up a cent of money to Iran, and even the economic benefits, the sanctions relief and so forth that comes along with this bargain only happens if the Iranians perform.
9: All right, now, I think that's all good. I do not believe there's one pragmatist in the leadership of Iran, because the guys with the guns, Vahidi and the IRGC, they are not pragmatists, and they will shoot any pragmatist who raises their head. So I would have asked that question to the vice president, but I think he's making a legit point, is that it's just way hysterical out there, people declaiming that we've lost the war. No, we haven't. Stay tuned on Hugh Hewitt.
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0: News. I'm John Saucier. Iran and the U.S. agreeing to a plan to end hostilities and reopen the Strait of Hormuz. Vice President J.D. Vance says the United States would draw down troops in the region after this final peace agreement is signed.
1: What we're saying is that we will withdraw troops to the pre-conflict level, meaning we're not going to keep a couple of extra aircraft carrier groups over there. The Iranians don't want that. Frankly, we don't want that either.
0: Senate Minority Leader Chuck Schumer says if President Trump wants to send money to Iran, the Democratic Party will not help.
2: If Trump wants to send hundreds of billions of dollars to Iran, then he'll need to do it with Republican votes. Because I'll tell you, Democrats certainly won't be helping Trump send $300 billion to Iran.
0: Yeah, this agreement includes a $300 billion reconstruction fund for Iran. The White House claims Gulf nations would be funding that. Many specifics of this deal need to be worked out, including the status of Iran's enriched uranium. 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
17: Welcome back, America. I'm Hugh Hewitt. I want to go back to Vice President Vance, who is busy trying to sell the MOU as not a disaster and potentially a breakthrough. I don't think you can sell it as a breakthrough, but it's not a disaster. I think it's a punt. And we won't know until they either leave the table and declare, like they did once before. Remember, Witkoff and Kushner came back once before, and they said, nah, there's nothing here to be gained. And the war began. And if they come back after, it's not going to be 2 months. It's a 60-day with the opportunity to jointly extend. It's a letter of intent in real estate terms. They're a dime a dozen, mutual option to continue. It's just kind of a circling around each other to decide whether or not you can do a deal. If they bring back a bad deal, a really bad deal, because this is not a deal. This is a bunch of words. And in the words is that permission for Iran to sell oil that will not be stopped by our blockade, and for ships to enter Iranian points through our ports through our blockade, and for everyone else using the Strait of Hormuz to use it unmolested. And Vice President mentioned already, we had a number of ships go through last night and the last two nights unmolested. Here is cut number five of the Vice President in the White House press room today.
1: Well, number one, they would have to get a lot of money in order to rebuild a nuclear program. You're talking about billions and billions of nuclear infrastructure that the United States destroyed. In order for them to rebuild that program, they would have to get a lot of money. And we have them in an economic chokehold right now that we're not going to release until they fundamentally change their behavior. What would that look like? That would mean a real inspections regime. That would mean a real enforcement regime. As the MOU contemplates, that would mean the destruction of their enriched stockpile. All of these things are the sorts of steps you're going to take if you're serious about ending your nuclear weapons program. And that, again, is why I go back to this fundamental trade that's built into the deal. They need money to do anything. Their economy is in absolute dire straits. But in order for them to get any integration into the world economy, they're going to have to show us and verify for us that they are changing their behavior. And that's why the deal is set up in the way that it is.
17: There is a low trust situation among people who followed Iran for 47 years. I don't believe a thing they say, a promise they make, a treaty they sign. It's all nonsense. They're liars. They're fanatics. They're allowed to lie in their weird theology, Khomeinist theology. So I don't believe a word that they say. What do? They can open up Pickaxe Mountain to the IAEA, perhaps with American observers. I don't know if it's safe for American observers to go to Iran. They can open up for IAEA inspection of the other three facilities, and they can show us, and they can agree to a ballistic missile treaty. And they can open up the internet for their people and not shoot 40,000 of them. But there are a lot of milestones that were not in the MOA that I would expect to be in any final agreement, or it's not a good agreement. Here is cut number six.
1: Well, first of all, we believe international waterways should be free of tolls, and that's been our position. That's what you see, of course, in the 60 days of the MOU. And when you say it leaves it open, it doesn't really leave it open, except in the sense that, of course, the final negotiation is going to set the terms of what comes afterwards, right? You said, I think that it's the Omanis and the Iranians, but it's actually the MOU contemplates that the Omanis, the Iranians, and the Gulf Coast Coalition together will figure out a proper security framework for the Straits in the future. And what I mean by that is that we don't ever want this to happen again. But that's not about tolling. That's about ensuring that the Straits are never used as a choke point for the global economy ever again. It's frankly not what the Iranians want. It's not what the Omanis want. It's not what the GCC wants either. So what we're going to do, of course, working with our allies in the region, is to ensure that that is reflected in the final deal. And if that's not reflected in the final deal, there's not going to be a final deal. And that is, I keep coming back to this fundamental structural point of this negotiation, which is that we have all the cards. If the Iranians want the benefits of the bargain, they have to give us the things that are necessary to get those benefits.
17: I think he's right. I wish he would be more blunt, which is the MOU is nothing. It's a piece of paper. They can sell oil. Other ships can transit the strait. We'll talk to you in 60 days about progress and negotiations. I'm not an optimist. I don't know if he'd say he's not an optimist. I'm not an optimist because they're liars, cheaters, and thieves. And they're killers. They killed 40,000 of their own people. They've killed thousands of Americans. No, I don't believe in them. I do believe in Relief Factor. It's time for me to take it before Eliana Johnson comes. And Relief Factor didn't do anything today because it's pouring cats and dogs. And so I just sat around listening to podcasts about the MOU and reading everything I could about the MOU. But still, I take my Relief Factor. If you're watching on the Salem News Channel, it's right now, highlight of your day. What I said was it's the highlight of your day is when Hugh takes his Relief Factor. I used to take it when I had the morning shift from 6 to 9 East Coast time. 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
9: Eliana Johnson is being very generous with her time today. Editor-in-chief of the Washington Free Beacon. A must-read, a must-stop every day. Eliana, when we were going to break, we were talking about the elections. Do you think it's legitimate? I do, because I think the Democrats are a danger to national security. For the president to worry about gas prices at the perhaps expense of the current conflict with Iran to get through the elections?
10: Sure. I think it's a legitimate concern, and I think perhaps a failure of foresight on the part of the administration not to see the potential for the Strait of Hormuz to close. And look, Hugh, it's absolutely legitimate. Look, presidents have, they don't have the luxury of being able to focus on one thing. They have to focus on domestic politics, foreign policy, all things at once. It's an extraordinarily difficult job. I simply would have preferred a military solution to breaking the Iranian hold on the Strait of Hormuz as opposed to making a deal. But I can see the argument for doing both. I do think there are reasonable people on both sides of this. I will say, Hugh, I think one of the things that has rankled my colleagues on the commentary podcast in particular are that while there are reasonable arguments on both sides of this, we are seeing some bad faith arguments out of the administration.
9: Oh, the attack on John,
10: Vice President.
9: The attack on John Podesta may be the most ill-considered comments the vice president has made. It really was.
10: I mean, I just think saying that your opponents, your ideological opponents, or people who support a different outcome for this, you know, want 100,000 troops on the ground, don't care if Iranians die, and support high gas prices, it's just like silliness. Particularly when you preface it by saying, look, I want to give folks the benefit of the doubt, it's just silly. And I think that that rankles. But sure, well, of course, I can understand why the president
9: rankle.
10: Would want to.
9: Do you think it goes to the fact that John Podhorth, like I, John is a little bit younger than I am, but we've spent all 47 years watching this regime. I learned about this regime on a couch in San Clemente with Richard Nixon and Ray Price watching the revolution. I know this regime like John knows it, like some very few people like Eli Lake and Mark Dubowitz know it. Do you think that John and I and other people are perhaps more invested in the defeat of the regime than the vice president is because he's late to the game a minute?
10: I don't really think so, Hugh. I think there's a genuine difference in worldview because, you know, I'm 41 years old and I share your worldview and that of really that of John and our colleague Matt Continetti and many people. And we're of all different ages. And, you know, I'm about the age of the I may be the exact same age as the vice president. And there are reasonable people on both sides. And generally we try to be charitable to each other.
9: That's what I wish he had done on the Megyn
10: Kelly
9: podcast.
10: But I do think, Hugh, since I think the vice president is so smart, I think he fully understands the nature of the Iranian regime and just doesn't want any involvement in the region.
9: We're going to talk about this more. Eliane has agreed to stay for the first segment next hour as commentary on the couch extends a little bit longer because we do have to talk about Secretary Rubio. And if you'll go check my X account, my most recent post. Stay tuned.
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12: Fox News, I'm Tom Graham. The Trump administration pushing back at those critics of a ceasefire deal with Iran.
13: Vice President J.D. Vance is trying to quiet critics who fear the U.S. is making too many concessions in a memorandum of understanding with Iran.
14: The only way that they would ever get any benefit of the bargain is if they comply fully.
13: The U.S. is lifting its blockade and allowing Iran to resume oil exports. In return, Iran is allowing ships through the Strait of Hormuz.
12: Fox's Jared Halpern, former First Lady Michelle Obama, speaking at today's grand opening of the Obama Presidential Center in Chicago. She thanked everyone who helped build and staff the facility.
15: Barack and I simply cannot thank you enough for the care and brilliance you poured into every square inch of this campus.
12: Center will officially open to the public tomorrow. 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
17: It's just after 1 o'clock. Thanks for making the Talk of the Quad Cities KQNA your choice for your Thursday. I'm Marty Myers with a check of your news brought to you by Arizona Foundation Solutions. The Yavapai County Sheriff's Jeep Posse will be staying put for a while.
18: Yesterday, the Board of Supervisors approved a 10-year lease renewal with the group for property known as the Frank Pellman and Gary Kimmett Training Center. Facilities Director Brandon Schultz explained where this property is located.
19: 1200 Commerce Drive, located more on the park side. It looks like it's more part of the park, but it is part of our fee title property that we acquired from BLM. It's roughly an acre in size. The Jeep Posse has actually been on this property since the 80s, and this is my second renewal of this process.
18: Supervisor Mary Mallory gave thanks to the Jeep Posse.
20: I don't know where we'd be without people that step up into the community, volunteer their time, use their own vehicles, everything. You guys are godsends, so thank all of you for what you do for us. I am so thankful you are here.
18: According to Yavapai County officials, the premises are used for search and rescue operations, emergency communications, volunteer training, and for use as an alternative emergency coordination center. I'm Bill Monroe reporting.
17: A reminder that urban camping is prohibited in Prescott Valley.
21: Community Services Supervisor Jody Mullins explains what urban camping is.
22: This ordinance prohibits anyone from setting up a temporary living area on any private or public property. The full ordinance can be reviewed at prescottvalley-az.gov under the Government tab and under the Town Council heading.
21: Mullins explains what else is being done to enforce the urban camping restriction.
22: PVPD, Police Community Services, handles the authority to trespass forms available to businesses that allow officers to remove trespassers after hours when they are at businesses outside of operating hours.
21: There are specific things that need to be in place for enforcement that will be explained when an authority to trespass form is signed. For more information, call 928-772-9261 and ask to speak with someone in Prescott Valley Police Community Services. Hours are 8 a.m. to 5 p.m. Monday through Friday. I'm Greg Paul reporting.
17: Yavapai County Sheriff's Office personnel had a busy weekend.
18: Last Saturday, Sheriff's Office representatives participated in the Horses with Heart Brave Heart event in Chino Valley. This event honored first responders and military veterans. Cool items were given out to kids, and information on scams and emergency notifications was shared with adults. SWAT deputies and canine techs participated in the honor parade. On Sunday, the SWAT Bearcat and Force Patrol off-highway vehicle were on display during the Prescott Watson Lake Car Show. Kids were treated to canine and deputy do-right trading cards while adults were briefed on scams. I'm Bill Monroe reporting.
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17: Your KQ&A forecast for Prescott in the Quad Cities today, sunny skies, 89 degrees. Look for mostly clear conditions tonight, 63 for your low. Sunny and 87 degrees both Friday and Saturday. For Cottonwood and the Verde Valley, hot today with a high of 100 degrees, with mostly clear skies tonight, 66 for a low. Sunny skies, hot temperatures on Friday and Saturday, both days 98 degrees. Have a great Thursday. 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
9: Morning glory and evening grace, America. I'm Hugh Hewitt. Welcome to hour two of the program. Coming up after this segment, Seth Mandel joins me from Commentary Magazine. Continuing on from hour number one, I'm joined by Eliana Y. Johnson. She's editor-in-chief of the Free Beacon. She's also a participant in the Commentary podcast. And I'm putting Commentary on the couch because they are really spun up over there, over the MOU. And by spun up, I mean... I don't like it either, but I'm just counting on it as a marker that doesn't mean anything. Like a letter of intent between real estate negotiators, you can have 100 of them. They don't really bind you until you put earnest money on the table. So, Eliana, what I wanted to ask you, I posted earlier today over at my X account the meme of Marco Rubio on the couch, but I dress him up in a coal miner suit holding a canary because I think if the final agreement is as bad as you guys think at commentary, he'll quit. He'll actually resign. Do you?
10: Well, I don't think we're going to get a final agreement. I suppose if we got a final nuclear agreement that was really terrible, I suppose I would agree with you. But Hugh, I give that very, very slim odds. Do you actually believe we're going to get a nuclear agreement?
9: Not in 100 years. No. And I don't believe, I don't know Mr. Witkoff. I have a lot of respect for Jared. I've only met him a couple of times, but I think he's a very smart real estate developer. And I think Secretary Rubio knows this file up and down, and J.D. Vance is very, very brilliant, and the president intuitively hates Iran and the mullahs and has for 50 years. So I don't think there will be a surrender. I think this is a tactical retreat to status quo ante war. But if it did come out, I'm asking you a hypothetical. If it was bad, would you expect Rubio to walk out?
10: Sure. I think it would be tough for him to advocate for that. And in fact, we don't see him out there advocating for this MOU, which is quite interesting. This seems to be the vice president's portfolio. And in fact, on the front end, when it was war that needed advocating for, the president had Secretary Rubio, and it was the Secretary of War, Pete Hegseth, who were doing the daily briefings. And now he seems to have turned to his peace team, which is the Vice President, Jared Kushner, and Steve Witkoff, who are out there doing the briefings now. And President Trump likes to switch between teams like this. But the reason I don't think we're going to have a nuclear deal is for reasons, because I don't actually believe that the nature of this regime has changed. They have not for years. They have not ever wanted to give up their desire to make a nuclear weapon. They remain Islamist fundamentalists, and their goals are survival and a nuclear bomb. And I don't think we're going to see a deal in which they agree to give up a nuclear weapon.
9: Yeah, General Jack Keane put it very succinctly. Their goals are survive, recover, rebuild, and rearm. And I think he's right. I don't think they're as competent as the 50 people that got blown up. And I think there's going to be all sorts of intrigue within the remainder of the leadership, Vahidi and everybody else over who was passed over in the past. It's a totalitarian society that's as corrupt can be. I listened to Aviv Redigur on this, and it continually pounds home. They are just as corrupt can be. So it could go the way of Enver Hoxha. It could go the way of Nicholas Ceausescu. It could topple, Eliana. But I don't see us doing a bad deal. I don't. I mean, are you optimistic about where I am and you are? Because I'm very optimistic about that.
10: Well, I'm optimistic there will be no deal, because I don't think there's a willing partner on the other side of the negotiating table to do a nuclear deal. And it's interesting, Haviv, I listened to the same thing, made the point that just because they're corrupt doesn't mean they're not Islamist fundamentalists. They're both. And they are, they will continue to seek the destruction of the little Satan Israel and the great Satan America, even as they steal money and steal humanitarian supplies and funnel money to their proxies and work to rearm, which is what they will do immediately.
9: I agree. Now, what revelation did you have from the actual combat about the American military and our allies? What are your takeaways from that? Because I have some over at Fox News today, but I don't know that you've read that or that you have my same opinions, but I have some big takeaways.
10: Well, it's obvious we're in the midst of a revolution in war that is moving to low-cost drone warfare, and we have yet to adapt. We were using high-cost weapons in this conflict that we ran down quickly, and we need to move quickly. Congress needs to approve the president's military request for a $1.5 billion military budget, and we need to be moving quickly towards producing these much lower cost, cheaper methods. But in this new method of war, weaker parties, you know, Iran is weaker than the U.S., can fight just as Ukraine has fought against Russia. And we need to adapt to that reality.
9: That's exactly my takeaway. It's $1.5 trillion. I know Eliana knows that, but she mispronounced it. It's trillion dollars. And we need reconciliation to get it passed in a hurry, because we have to surge production of interceptors. That's the key. That was our Achilles heel. They could blow up the desal plants. They could blow up the oil feeds. Our Saudi Arabia was a schizophrenic. UAE finally started bombing Iran, and I think they're a little smarter. They're back in the game. Oman doesn't know what to do. Qatar's got no defenses except an American airbase, and they're completely hostage to the fanatics across the Strait of Hormuz. So we have to surge defensive capabilities to region, don't you think?
10: 100%, and the interceptors are key to our defense, but we also need to start producing drones, Hugh, so that we can go on. We need offensive weapons, too, to prepare for any potential future fight. But we did perform masterfully in this, and I don't think China or Russia watching us pummel Iran would be happy seeing that. I think they'd be nervous coming away from this, but we've got to recover quickly, and that requires a reconciliation package that includes an enormous sum of money to rebuild our defense industrial capacity, something that's been run down for the past 20 years. So we've got to do that quickly, and we should hear a lot more talk about it on Capitol Hill.
9: Well, we need the B-2s replenished, B-21s built. Now, I want to go to the person who really has a right to be angry, the person who's the most screwed by the MOU, the one who actually has right now anger that can be absolutely written down, and that's Benjamin Netanyahu. Because, boy, did the president kneecap him. Do you agree with that assessment, or am I too concerned about Bibi? I, by the way, I have no dog in the fight. I just know I read the polls, and Bibi's kneecapped.
10: Yeah, the president's really turned on Israel the past couple days. The vice president was just out doing a press conference. I think you played it maybe at the beginning of the show, in which he seemed to issue a pretty stark warning to Israel, saying America's your only ally in the world. Earlier today, I listened to Ross Douthat's podcast, in which he said, you know, they're just a country of 9 million people, and they can't just rely on killing their enemies all the time, which
9: Ross
10: seemed to have done
9: Ross
10: pretty successfully.
9: Said that?
10: No. Sorry, the vice president said that. So we're seeing a turn from the administration, against Israel, telling them to essentially sit down, be quiet, go along with this. And it will be interesting to see, Hugh, there are elections in the fall in Israel, whether Benjamin Netanyahu pays a political price for having persuaded Trump to go into this war with him and then failed to persuade him to complete the action.
9: You know, I don't believe that America is going to turn on Israel, or at least the Republican Party. 70% of Republicans favored the start of the war, strong supporters of Israel. That may have gone down a little bit as gas went up, but I don't think it's unrecoverable. Last word to you on the importance of the American Israel. I think it's the most important strategic ally the United States has. I got no other reason for supporting it. It's our aircraft carrier in the Middle East. 90 seconds to you, Eliana.
10: Well, I'm with you, Hugh, and I do think that the alliance will persevere and persist long term, because it makes strategic sense. And I think we saw what the alliance can do in the first month of this war. It was spectacularly effective. And right now, the Republican Party, because of the turn against Israel and against Jews in the Democratic Party, particularly on the far left, the Republican Party remains the only, you know, the bastion of support for Israel. And I think it will continue to be quite important, even as the fringes really outside the party and some segments of the media turn virulently against it.
9: Amen. It is not going to spread. It's already walled off, and it's not going to spread. Eliana Y. Johnson, Editor-in-Chief of the Washington Free Beacon, thank you. Follow her on X at Eliana Y. Johnson. Follow me in the next segment. Seth Mandel, her compadre on the Commentary Podcast, is next into the waiting room for Commentary on the Couch segments, just to calm them down, because they're upset. And I, you know, a lot of people. Aaron McClain's upset. Mark Dubowitz is upset. Eli Lake is upset. Matt Continetti and I are kind of, yeah, we don't like it, but it's not terrible. And then there are a bunch of people who don't. Democrats are jumping up and down on Trump because he's Trump. Stay tuned.
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9: 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I'm Hugh Hewitt. 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
9: 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Made in America, made by our friends Rhett and Irene, and have been for many, many decades. You will thank me. Everyone will thank you. And Dad will love the gift you give him. Granddad, too. Seth, I am doing the commentary on the couch segments. I just finished with Eliana doing therapy with her because you guys are really wrought. Yes. You're pretty overwrought on this. I am of the view it's a nothing burger. It's a punt. They get to sell oil for 60 days. We get to ship oil out of the Gulf for 60 days. We'll probably extend it for 3 months, and then we'll go back to the real war after the elections. Why am I wrong?
2: Because I don't think he has the appetite to go back to the real war. I think this is his way of saying he's kind of had it. That's really the biggest problem to me, is that the 30 days is going to give Iran a huge head start on selling oil, and I think it's going to be very difficult to disrupt that status quo once it starts. If I felt like he had the desire to finish the job after 30 days, let's say, I think I would feel differently. But he seems to be all but signaling that he's done. And the arguments that J.D. Vance has been making have been making closing arguments. None of them have sounded like, well, we'll see how it goes. They've all been more along the lines of, we can't afford to keep this going. We can't afford to do it again. And continuing to bomb won't get us, this is what they said, won't get us to open the strait, and so therefore it's just a waste of time and money. That was the president's argument also. So that sounds to me like he's done. No?
9: No. I think for this reason, the president changes his mind all the time, and that he takes in everything that's being said everywhere he's hearing. He's hearing Jack Keane on Fox. He's hearing me on Fox. He's hearing all the critics of the deal or of the potential deal on Fox and on every other platform, and he's listening to commentary, as J.D. Vance obviously is. Vice President actually attacked John Podhoretz, and I thought, boy, that was not a good move. You never go after an individual critic when there are a lot of critics out there. And he listens to Mark Levin, who's his friend. He calls him up. So I think he's going to take it all in and realize, boy, this was necessary for the elections, but after the elections, I have to finish off the wounded beast. That's my hope.
2: It's possible, but he doesn't seem to really be tying this to the elections. I'm not sure how worried he is. I think he should be somewhat worried, obviously, because he doesn't want Republicans to lose the Senate, because that raises the specter of total Democratic control, which would raise the specter of impeachment or whatever the investigations that they're going to do. So I know that he should. But up until this point, he hasn't really been basing his arguments on whether or not they're going to cost Republicans Congress. He's mostly been saying, look, we have to make a sacrifice. That sacrifice is going to come in the form of higher gas prices for the summer, right? When people don't want them, but we have to make that sacrifice, because in the long run, stopping Iran from having a nuclear weapon is going to be much more valuable for everybody and save everybody much more pain down the line. So if he's holding off until after the midterms, he hasn't signaled it yet. And again, it could be a great head fake, but everything that's come out of the White House over the past week has had a note of finality about it. And I think the only thing that could really change this is if the Iranians really mess it up and give him a reason to, you know, give him no excuse not to go back in. But he sounds done.
9: Now, I have posted the meme of Marco Rubio on the couch, dressed as a coal miner with a canary in the mine. If this deal actually became, if the MOU actually became a deal that is as bad as the worst skeptics of it are saying, I expect Secretary Rubio to quit. Do you?
2: I don't know. I'm torn. I think Rubio knows that he's there and he has a purpose there. And every time something happens that suggests that he doesn't have the influence that he should, or that he's just being used as a smokescreen of some kind, he's able to do something else that proves his worth to Trump and proves his trust to Trump. And through that, he's been able to put out some fires. He gave a great speech at the Munich Security Conference, for example, tiding things over with the Europeans. He has been very important on Venezuela. He's obviously the voice on Venezuela, and Trump trusts that, and he knows that. So if I don't know if he's actually going to quit in protest. I think he might feel that he needs to be there to stop bad deals and bad policies from happening in these other arenas, and that he'll take this one loss and not turn it into possible losses in Latin America or elsewhere that he still has a purpose. That's my guess. I really think he's going to stick.
9: But back in the debate over the JCPOA, he was so far out there in condemning it. I think he's very deeply invested in the destruction of this regime. Seth, let me close this way. What's the best case scenario? What's the best result of where we are right now, assuming that the nuclear program is already destroyed and assuming that the missile production line are very badly damaged?
2: Well, the best case scenario is to get rid of those threats and to have the strait open. But what they need to do is to have a totally different attitude about the strait and it not be something that Iran can just bargain around with. The world was supposed to rise up in outrage at the thought that a rogue state like Iran could choke off global commerce this way. So there needs to be a solution, and that solution needs to be a clear message sent and received that the world won't be held hostage by this regime.
9: Now, in 1972, Henry Kissinger announced peace is at hand in October. It didn't work out that way, so Nixon went to the Christmas bombings in December of 72 after an election. I see that arc again because there's a lot of Nixon and Trump and a lot of Trump within Nixon. Don't you see that arc? That's the arc I see. We're going to be back at war with these people.
2: It's possible. It's possible. It's just he's been saying publicly things like running out of munitions and stuff like that. We've been having all these reports that we don't have what we would need. Now, of course, perhaps in a few months that would change. That would give us time to catch up or whatever. But he's been kind of reading stage directions aloud lately. You know, he's been kind of saying things that they've been saying quietly, but putting them out there. Maybe we don't have enough munitions. Excuse me. Maybe we don't. We can't really get them to open the strait, no matter how much we bomb them. These sorts of arguments are the arguments that you make against military intervention. Full stop. So
9: and
2: that's what it sounds like, and it could be a head fake. You could change.
9: It could be a head fake.
2: He changes his mind.
9: I'm putting my chips on head fake and election.
2: Yes.
9: Seth Mandel, follow him on X at Seth A. Mandel. Listen to the commentary podcast every day as I do. And stay tuned. I'm coming right back, America, with more from the vice president in the press room. Stay tuned.
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0: Fox News. I'm Tom Graham. The Trump administration pushing back at those critics of a ceasefire deal with Iran.
1: Vice President J.D. Vance is trying to quiet critics who fear the U.S. is making too many concessions in a memorandum of understanding with Iran.
2: The only way that they would ever get any benefit of the bargain is if they comply fully.
1: The U.S. is lifting its blockade and allowing Iran to resume oil exports. In return, Iran is allowing ships through the Strait of Hormuz.
0: Fox's Jared Halpern, former First Lady Michelle Obama, speaking at today's grand opening of the Obama Presidential Center in Chicago. She thanked everyone who helped build and staff the facility.
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8: 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Billy Bond Jr.'s Birthday Bash is at 5 this Saturday. Robert Carney plays at 5 on Thursday, June 25th. 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The 45th Annual Bluegrass Festival takes place this Saturday and Sunday. Headliner Snorin' Dogs perform from 6 to 8 Saturday. That's your KQ&A Night Beat. I'm Bill Monroe.
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10: Welcome back, America. I'm Hugh Hewitt. I would like to have you see that K.T. McFarland, one of the bright lights in our national security world, was on with Brian Kilmeade this morning. Here's what she had to say, cut number 12.
11: K.T., is this something you would have signed?
12: Absolutely, because we have the ability to enforce it. You know, as President Trump says, if Iran steps out of line, if they don't behave, boom, we come right back with military options. The other thing is that the money that you've mentioned, the investment funds and all that, we can see where Iran is using this money now. We couldn't do that a year ago. But the countries where it keeps a lot of its money, the Gulf Arab countries, they've opened their books to us. So if Iran says, oh, we're going to use it, like you said, to build sewage plants and hospitals, but they really are going to give it to Hezbollah, we'll see it move. And then what happens? Boom, we can enforce the agreement. The difference of all the agreements anybody's ever tried to do with Iran, we have the enforcement capability now, because that armada is going no place. And we also have the enforcement capability because the Gulf Arabs, for the first time ever, they usually sit out any conflict in the Middle East. This time, they're on our side.
10: We also get a second thumbs up from Senator Eric Schmidt. He of the diving catch in the congressional baseball game. Senator Schmidt had this to say, cut number 11.
13: President of the United States, President Trump, was very clear from the get-go what the mission here was, which was to ensure that Iran would never have a nuclear weapon. They have no ability to do that, and they're signing on the dotted line now, Sean, for the first time, that they're not going to do that, and we don't need to trust them. We just need to verify that, right? So, effectively, President knocked out their military capability. Their Navy's at the bottom of the sea. They have no air defense. Their nuclear program is in shambles. It's nowhere near ever being started up again. And we can always go back and mow the lawn if necessary because we've got eyes on it. So the president's provided now, through all of that action, space for diplomacy. That has always been his North Star. You know that in any situation. And he's got it right now. So there's always more things to do. We need to make sure, obviously, we're verifying all of this. But the president's pulled off something here that most experts 6 months ago wouldn't have thought were possible. And I think it's good for the American people.
10: So I'm glad to play for you a couple of upbeat. My take is neither that upbeat nor am I despairing, because I don't think it's anything. I think it's a pause. It's a two-month punt that's going to be followed by a three-month punt, and after the elections are over, we'll get back to reality. But if they bring home a deal from Switzerland or wherever they're going to negotiate, Vice President Vance, Envoy Witkoff, Envoy Kushner, they bring back a deal that floods Iran with money and effectively forecloses enforcement of the sanctions on them, that'll be a disaster. I don't think the president does disasters. I do think he will tack in response to public criticism and public praise down a middle line, going to insist on a great deal. Letters of intent among developers, they're a dime a dozen. They don't mean anything until you actually close. Let me do a little bit of business from great sponsors, including Seabags, which has got this amazing line of their best material. If you're watching on the Salem News Channel, I've got their 250 sea bags up. If you're not, if you're listening in your car, go to seabags.com. That's their little sea bags. That's their beer bucket sea bags. But I've always told people, these are the best gifts you can give for Father's Day, because it's really for mom. Mom will really like, or grandma will really like the tote, made with the authentic ropes, all the recycled sails, been made for 20 years on the wharf in Portland. And right now, they're offering Hugh Hewitt Show listeners, only my listeners, a special discount. 15% off, plus free shipping for the month of June. 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I'm in the Relief Factor studio. I want to remind you about that. I'm always in the Relief Factor studio, so I'm always reminding you about that. But I also want to remind you about, I bring that up so I can remember, that on Amazon Prime right now, on Amazon Prime, you will see The Story of Everything. And The Story of Everything is the wonderful documentary from Stephen Myers at the Discovery Institute, made by my friend Brian Bird, a bunch of other people that I saw the premiere of. And you will absolutely love this documentary. It's about intelligent design, really about the history of science, and how science, real scientists, have come to the conclusion there had to be a Big Bang, there had to be an intelligent design, both at a cosmic sense and down at the cellular level. There is evidence of a intelligent designer that cannot be overlooked, and is only overlooked by ideologues. So give yourself a chance to be educated and entertained at the same time on Amazon Prime. The Story of Everything, The Story of Everything. I'll be right back, America. Stay tuned. Vice President Vance had a lot to say. Let's go through some of that.
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15: Welcome back, America. I'm Hugh Hewitt. If you tuned in a little bit late, you've missed some of the J.D. Vance quotes from when he conducted the White House press briefing today. I want to make sure that we get most of the vice president's comments in. This is cut number 7, talking about the reasons why the deal will stop Iran from supporting Hezbollah.
16: Well, we don't want a scale of any attack. Any attack, whatever its scale, is unacceptable under this agreement. Now, you asked the question saying that oil money was flowing to Hezbollah before the MOU was signed, and it's one of the reasons why we are actually engaged in this process, is to ensure that no money is flowing to Hezbollah. So it's interesting where people will say that the MOU is bad because the MOU produces consequences that were actually happening well before the MOU was signed. That's not a reflection on the MOU. That's a reflection of why we need the MOU to ensure that we have the regional peace and stability that we need. Now, what I would say to, you know, some of the critics of the deal that I've heard that will say, well, Iran's going to get all this benefit. I'll repeat what I've said, and I'm probably going to have to repeat it a number of times, is what is the benefit that the Iranians get that they didn't have before? And the answer is nothing. They don't get anything unless they change their behavior. If they change their behavior, that is a thing to celebrate. That's going to transform the Middle East for a generation. If they don't change their behavior, they don't get the benefit of the bargain. And I think, I got to be honest, I think fundamentally this idea that, and it's a misrepresentation of the MOU, this idea that the Iranians get all these benefits before the deal is actually consummated, the idea that they get benefits before they change their behavior, is fundamentally a talking point that is issued by people who want the conflict to continue indefinitely, despite the fact that that's not good for the American people and it's not good for the region.
15: All right, then he went on to explain the difference between Barack Obama's JCPOA and Donald Trump and J.D. Vance's MOU cut number 8.
16: And the difference between the two agreements. So, first of all, the two big differences are not even in the substance of the deal itself, but something I said earlier are, number one, the Gulf Coast Coalition loves this deal because they think that it makes Iran weaker. They hated the Obama deal because they thought that it made Iran stronger. They know more about this, and they have more to lose than anybody, including the United States of America, so I trust their judgment. The second thing is where the deal came from. You have to remember, in 2015, Iran had built a sophisticated nuclear weapons program with a nuclear weapons stockpile. So the perspective that we came at as the United States was, you already

0: News. I'm John Saucier. Senate Minority Leader Chuck Schumer on the Senate floor today criticizing President Trump over his agreement with Iran.
1: Everyone who bought Trump's book, The Art of the Deal, ought to ask him for a refund, because what Trump has done in Iran is the art of the disaster.
0: The United States and Iran have signed a memorandum of understanding to end the conflict in the Middle East. This deal paves the way for 2 months of discussions on Iran's nuclear program and reopens the Strait of Hormuz's ship traffic. Senate Majority Leader John Thune also speaking on the Senate floor in support of the 21st Century Road to Housing Act, which aims to address the housing affordability crisis in this country. Here's the senator.
2: Because federal regulations are only one layer of the costs and burdens placed on new home construction, this bill also encourages local governments to reform zoning laws to encourage home construction.
0: America is listening to Fox News.
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12: Welcome back, America. I'm Hugh Hewitt with just enough time to ask Charles C.W. Cook, who actually, for a non-lawyer, takes the law very seriously. And there was another gun rights decision today, Charles, and it is generally viewed as favorable to the people who believe in the Second Amendment quite strongly and want to be left alone in their guns. Have you had a chance to read it yet?
13: I have. I read it this morning.
12: What'd you think?
13: Well, I've been arguing this for years, so I felt somewhat vindicated, especially given that it was 9-0. The application of Bruin, I think, is correct. There are no historical examples of American citizens being consistently deprived of the right to keep and bear arms based on their use of certain substances or their intoxication. There are lots of historical examples of laws that take guns away from people while they are, say, drunk or under the influence. That's not at hand. But a law that says if you are sometimes using unlawful substances, or you're an addict, or you're intoxicated, then you can't ever have a gun, I think is, under Bruin, presumptively unconstitutional. So I applaud it. I also liked Clarence Thomas's concurrence, in which he says the federal government doesn't have the power to pass laws of this sort anyway, because the Commerce Clause doesn't give it. I agree with that. He's probably going to stay on his own, unfortunately, in that view. He's right.
12: I think it's a unique view. So, which brings me to the court as we approach the last 12 days of their lurch towards the summer break. They've got a half dozen major decisions coming down, including birthright citizenship, which I think will be a 9-0, declaring that we, the president, can't abolish birthright citizenship by executive order. But putting all those decisions aside, do you expect retirements? Because I do. Maybe one, perhaps even two.
13: My view has been that I think it's unlikely that Justice Thomas will retire. I think he's close to being the longest serving justice in American history. It was a fairly grueling process that got him onto the court. But I could see Justice Alito retiring. I'm not saying he will, but I could absolutely see him retiring, yeah.
12: If they take account of the political environment in which they are swimming and they care about the Constitution, does it encourage them to leave?
13: Yeah. I think this is a really great court. Its intellectual caliber is higher than we've had for a century. It is, for once, applying both statute and constitutional provision faithfully on a consistent basis, and that has to have been the dream of Justices Alito and Thomas, and they should presumably want similar appointments to replace them. So they should take that into account. And it's totally legitimate for them to take it into account. I hear people suggest otherwise. It's not legitimate for justices to take into account their personal political preferences when making decisions.
12: Correct.
13: But it's entirely reasonable for them to say that they want somebody who has their constitutional jurisprudential outlook to replace them. That's natural.
12: And part of their lived experience is Justice Ginsburg staying just a bit too long, and as a result, the court going to 6-3. You're right about it being the most intellectually robust nine justices that we've had in my lifetime, and I've been teaching con law for 30 years. I am curious, though, if that happens, do you think the fight over a justice will obscure the fight over the MOU during the summer?
13: Oh, yes. I think it's all we'll hear about until it's finished. I think that the left at the moment is so upset about the Supreme Court that even supposed moderates have started talking about court packing, which would be a constitutional crisis. And the chance of them accepting the replacement of a justice in his 70s with a justice in his 40s or 50s without a fight, without much complaining, is slim. So I would expect Iran to disappear completely from the headlines if that happens.
12: I don't know if you know of my greatest student as a law professor. His name is Tim Sandifer from the Goldwater Institute. Do you read Tim?
13: Oh, yeah, yeah.
12: So Tim, he's much smarter than I am. He would correct me from the back row like every day. And so he's really ahead of the game. Tim disagrees with me. I think court packing violates due process. Brandy Barnett thinks it violates the Necessary and Proper Clause. And Robbie George thinks it's a catastrophe, but he didn't articulate the reasons why. Do you think it's constitutional to expand the court to 14, given that the 14th Amendment passed in 1868 and the court settled on 9 in 1869?
13: Yeah, I don't see a textual prohibition. I do think that it would lead essentially to the abolition of the Supreme Court as an institution within our system. And with it, the Constitution would become a lot less potent, which would be a disaster. I mean, you only have to go back to the 1930s. And read the full-throated condemnations of FDR's plan from his own party, which had a super, super majority at the time, in both the House and Senate. They said it was the greatest attack possible. But I think it's probably legal. A lot of things legal we shouldn't do, though.
12: But I want you to I asked Tim to do the same thing. Muse on it. Because if you're going to destroy the rule of law, isn't that actually, by its very nature, unconstitutional? Like Lincoln said, what's the point of having a constitution if you don't defend it to its end? Charles C.W. Cook, always good to see you. Follow Charles on X at Charles C.W. Cook. Listen to him on The Editor and his own podcast, the Charles C.W. Cook Podcast. I'll be right back, America. Stay tuned.
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18: Arizona News Audio. Republican candidates for governor debating just over a month before primary day. Congressman David Schweikert says while election reform is necessary, getting rid of mail-in balloting is not.
19: We have to deal with the reality. Our voters like the mail-in balloting system. 84% of our votes will be coming through the mail in this primary.
18: Congressman Andy Biggs saying reforms are needed.
20: We need to make sure that when you send in a ballot and you're signing there, the verification of that system is, as Jimmy Carter put it, the most likely to fail for fraud.
18: Mostly civil debate, also including candidates Scott Neely and Kim Maselli painting themselves as outsiders. No luck in the search for Tucson's Nancy Guthrie in Nogales, Mexico. Volunteers and search groups following up on an anonymous tip that Guthrie's body was buried there. The mother of Savannah Guthrie missing since February. 80 chance for showers in the high country today. 105 the highs in the deserts. Jeff Scott, Arizona News Audio.
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12: Welcome back, America. I'm Hugh Hewitt. I have not been taken hostage. I am actually inviting Larry O'Connor from O'Connor & Company onto the program with me. There he is in my old studio. He threw me out of my old studio. He took my old time slot. Now he's taken over my cruise business, and he's going on a Gulf of America cruise. With my old friend Kurt Schlichter, with my fellow TV personality, Scott Jennings. Who else is going along except me? I'm like the lone survivor
1: Mike
12: on this
1: Gallagher.
12: Crew.
1: You're welcome to come. Just go to LarryCruz.com. 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
1: You can come. 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
12: I'm very glad you've assumed this job. I really am. However, I want to prepare you for a few things. You're not allowed to go to your room. You have to stay on the top deck between 8 and 8 p.m. Do you understand that?
1: Oh, yeah. That's going to be a problem with Mrs. O'Connor. Promises have been made. Yeah.
12: You've got to put up a little booth like the Lucy booth and Charlie Brown that says doctor's in.
1: I am more than happy, and we'll be self-medicating. Here's the thing. It's the week after the midterms, Hugh, so we will be celebrating the miraculous, against all odds, Republican retention of majority, which I do think they have a very good chance of doing. We'll be celebrating that, or we'll be drowning our sorrows with the thoughts of Hakeem Jeffries holding that gavel. Either way, it'll be a reason to self-medicate on the Lido deck, and I'll be right there in stocks.
12: LarryCruz.com. Do you realize you're going out in the riskiest week of the year? I learned in 2000 not to go on vacation after the election because the election might not be over. And that wasn't over till December.
1: Yeah, I know. I know. Tell me about it. Although the critical races, at least for the Senate, are in place. Well, Maine might be a problem
12: Maine
1: now that
12: will
1: I think
12: not
1: about
12: be
1: it.
12: Done.
1: They take a while to... Maine will still be counting. They'll still be looking for ballots. That's all right. That'll be fine. Hey, listen, we've got an event planned every single night. We're going to be doing Q&As and speeches and interactions with all of our posse because we're going to have like a third of the ship so we don't have to look over our shoulder at some crazy leftist from Antifa about to attack us because we express our love for our country. And if we get the results on Maine and Susan Collins' triumphant victory over Nazi tattoo guy, then we'll celebrate that together on the ship as well. It's
12: going
1: to be great.
12: Where is LarryCruz.com going?
1: Well, it is the Gulf of America cruise, but technically it's only, you know, touching base in the Gulf of America. Most of it's going to be in the Caribbean Sea. Ports of call include the Bahamas. And my favorite one is Grand Cayman. Cayman Islands are gorgeous, and they have a sea turtle hatchery there. I'm not kidding. Meredith and I, on our honeymoon, we did a very similar cruise, and we went to that sea turtle hatchery, and it's one of
12: our favorite memories. Can you bring back an egg?
1: I think that might be frowned upon, but if I can bring back Cuban cigars, I will bring back a sea turtle.
12: Oh, that's very illegal. You have a pipe in your office, do you not?
1: I was not going to bring it on. I was doing that during the break.
12: I saw you on with Mark Halperin. I don't know what you're doing on that show, but I saw you looking professorial, and I thought to myself, what has happened to Larry? You've gone completely Beltway.
1: Well, I'm way... Oh, how dare you say

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10: 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Let me also remind you that you want to go and see the movie over at amazon.com, The Story of Everything. The Story of Everything is now on a limited release on Amazon Prime. A fabulous movie. I saw it in the big theater at the Museum of the Bible with Stephen Myers and Brian Bird and the whole people that put it together. Stunned. 400 people are just amazed. It's a great documentary on intelligent design and the reasons that you really ought to believe. There is a designer, and it's we're all here with a purpose because of a purpose. And it's not apologetics. It's really science and the history of science. You'll love it, The Story of Everything. Finally, I'm in the Relief Factor studio, and I want to remind you, as I did in the first hour when I took it, I take it every day. I've been taking my Relief Factor since, 2014 as of July 10. And July 10 is the 26th anniversary of the show and the 14th anniversary of Relief Factor being a sponsor. 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Thank you, Dwayne. Thank you, Harley. Thank you, Adam. I'll talk to you tomorrow on the Friday edition of the You Do It Show.
9: Oh, no, the toilet's overflowing. 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
15: Fox News, I'm Tom Graham. The U.S. lifting its blockade of Iran and oil tankers now moving through the Strait of Hormuz after President Trump signed an agreement to end the conflict. Tehran is responding to that newly inked deal.
16: Iran's supreme leader reacting to the memorandum of understanding for the first time in a series of messages on X. The Ayatollah said President Trump wanted to bring about a deal out of, quote, desperation. The Ayatollah also said that Iranians wouldn't bow to excessive American demands.
15: Fox's Max Gordon, post-tropical storm Arthur drenching millions in the deep south. Fox Weather's Brandy Campbell is in Mississippi, about 50 miles northeast of New Orleans.
17: We have seen life-threatening flooding. We've also heard of some water rescues, but also several tornadoes reported in the area. Even after the rain stops and the remnants of Arthur continues going east of us, we're still going to deal with issues of the rivers rising.
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19: It's just after 3 o'clock. Thanks for making the Talk of the Quad Cities KQ&A your choice for your Thursday. I'm Marty Myers with a check of your news brought to you by Verde Valley Sanctuary. The Yavapai County Sheriff's Jeep Posse will be staying put for a while.
20: Yesterday, the Board of Supervisors approved a 10-year lease renewal with the group for property known as the Frank Pellman and Gary Kimmett Training Center. Facilities Director Brandon Schultz explained where this property is located.
21: 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It looks like it's more part of the park, but it is part of our fee title property that we acquired from BLM. It's roughly an acre in size. The Jeep Posse has actually been on this property since the 80s, and this is my second renewal of this process.
20: Supervisor Mary Mallory gave thanks to the Jeep Posse.
22: I don't know where we'd be without people that step up into the community, volunteer their time, use their own vehicles, everything. You guys are godsends, so thank all of you for what you do for us. I am so thankful you are here.
20: According to Yavapai County officials, the premises are used for search and rescue operations, emergency communications, volunteer training, and for use as an alternative emergency coordination center. I'm Bill Monroe reporting.
19: A reminder that urban camping is prohibited in Prescott Valley.
23: Community Services Supervisor Jody Mullins explains what urban camping is.
24: This ordinance prohibits anyone from setting up a temporary living area on any private or public property. The full ordinance can be reviewed at prescottvalley-az.gov under the Government tab and under the Town Council heading.
23: Mullins explains what else is being done to enforce the urban camping restriction.
24: PVPD, Police Community Services, handles the authority to trespass forms available to businesses that allow officers to remove trespassers after hours when they are at businesses outside of operating hours.
23: There are specific things that need to be in place for enforcement that will be explained when an authority to trespass form is signed. For more information, call 928-772-9261 and ask to speak with someone in Prescott Valley Police Community Services. Hours are 8 a.m. to 5 p.m. Monday through Friday. I'm Greg Paul reporting.
0: Yavapai County Sheriff's Office personnel had a busy weekend.
20: Last Saturday, Sheriff's Office representatives participated in the Horses with Heart Brave Heart event in Chino Valley. This event honored first responders and military veterans. Cool items were given out to kids, and information on scams and emergency notifications was shared with adults. SWAT deputies and canine techs participated in the honor parade. On Sunday, the SWAT Bearcat and Forest Patrol off-highway vehicle were on display during the Prescott Watson Lake Car Show. Kids were treated to K-9 and Deputy Do-Right trading cards while adults were briefed on scams. I'm Bill Monroe reporting.
0: 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A check of your KQ&A weather is next, brought to you by Barrett Propane.
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0: Weather. Your KQ&A forecast for Prescott in the Quad Cities today: sunny skies, 89 degrees. Look for mostly clear conditions tonight, 63 for your low. Sunny and 87 degrees both Friday and Saturday. For Cottonwood and the Verde Valley, hot today with a high of 100 degrees, with mostly clear skies tonight, 66 for a low. Sunny skies, hot temperatures on Friday and Saturday, both days 98 degrees. Have a great Thursday. 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
1: Guest hosted today by your Texas buddy Mark Davis. How you doing? 888-971-SAGE, 888-971-7243. Headed to your calls right after I give this burst of reasons why I think the Memorandum of Understanding absolutely deserves to at least see the light of day. It seems that the people who are slapping it around have wildly unrealistic expectations. What exactly did somebody want? What did you want? Some people, I think, would not be happy unless we destroyed Iran and left it as an entire nation of smoldering rubble. That was never going to happen. Some people, I think, wanted 100,000 American boots on the ground. That was never going to happen. Some people never wanted to do anything. Spend $1, expend one life, shoot one missile. Well, we have. Those people should be really pleased that the war right now has stopped. And yet, curiously, they're not. So what is going on with them? Iran, as a nuclear threat, has been absolutely defanged. Iran, as a global funder of terror, has been thoroughly interrupted. And we hold, as President Trump famously likes to refer to it, we hold all the cards. So I just don't get it. I don't get what the naysayers and the critics and the contrarians, what they wanted. And I'm going to tell you something. Some of it is the usual suspects. Democrats like Chris Murphy, who flat out lied about it. Tired old weasel dinosaurs like Bill Cassidy in Louisiana. That's predictable. But I'll give you one that's a little tough to swallow because I love this man. He's a friend of mine. What the heck is the deal with Ted Cruz? The quote from Ted Cruz in a Senate hallway, you know, giving a bunch of money to a terrorist regime, a theocratic terrorist regime, not a good idea. Ted, hey, hello, have you been paying attention to what the administration says? Do you not believe the president and the vice president when they say that all of this list of benefits that Iran might get are completely and uniquely tied to their good behavior? If they keep up their end of the bargain, then yes, we'll take the leash off of some of this money that's used to be theirs. If their behavior is good, then we might see an easing of some sanctions. If it's not, then we won't. So all of these people, be they Democrats or Republicans, be they troublemaking Republicans or Republicans I like, walking around saying these things like, well, we gave away the store. This is a terrible deal. President's getting bad advice. That is just intellectually dishonest, and it's premature. So that's me. What about you? 888-971-SAGE. Let us begin in Huntington Beach, California. Steve, Mark Davis, and Valeri, how you doing, sir?
2: Pretty good. How about yourself?
1: Hi, good.
2: My thing is, I used to be a Trump supporter. Now I think that he's the furthest thing from a friend of Israel. He's becoming almost an enemy.
1: What?
2: There is nothing.
1: Why? In what
2: there
1: way?
2: There is nothing in. Well, let me tell you. For example, you say that Iran has been defanged. No,
1: right.
2: They still have the nuclear material. As far as terror...
1: Steve, stop it. We signed the thing. Steve, stop it. Right now. We're gonna keep you, but if you're going to say things that are ridiculous, we're going to have a little damage control. How many hours were you going to give them to present the nuclear material? This is part of the agreement that there will be inspections and verification that they have denuclearized their weapons capability. This is part of the agreement. Why don't you believe it? Why are you giving me this, they still have nuclear material, a day after the thing is signed? Why are you doing that, Steve?
2: For the same reason that I'm looking at history. They've had agreements with Obama. They had agreements with Biden.
1: This is not Obama. This is not Biden. You do recognize, Steve, that
2: no.
1: Trump is not Obama. You do recognize that Trump is not Biden. You totally recognize that, right?
2: I I used to support him. Right now, I
1: don't. Okay, so give me so what you got to give me, what you've got to give me, other than they didn't get rid of the nuclear material in 24 hours, you've got to give me a reason why your once steadfast Trump support has evaporated. Otherwise, I'm going to think that you're trolling me, and I don't want to think that. So give me a salient, intellectually honest reason why in a day or two, why your Trump support has evaporated. Go. Why has it?
2: Because you stopped me when I was trying to continue. The main thing is...
1: Well, I ain't got 20 minutes, brother. Give me a reason why it's happened.
2: Okay. Okay, that's still supporting terror in Hezbollah, in everything else, and the agreement is not talking about that.
1: The agreement totally talks about the agreement absolutely talks about that. A key part of this is that Iran. And by the way, your concerns, I get it. I share those concerns. The defeatism, the pessimism, the presumptuousness is the problem. I would just urge you, if you had a strand of DNA that once trusted the president and the vice president in this administration, they absolutely are saying every flipping day that one of the things they're going to be keeping an eye on, not just the nuclear arsenal or their ability to have a nuclear arsenal, the nuclear material, is whether or not there is a continued funding of Hamas and Hezbollah. They are totally on this. So I got a crazy idea. Let's see how that works out, rather than crapping all over it the day after it's signed. Because you and I share an Israel support. So just sit tight, be patient, let the game come to you. Alrighty, 888-971-SAGE, 888-971-7243. Let's roll to Detroit. I understand this is to be a treat. Super Rossetti, how you doing? Welcome. Mark Davis in for Larry.
3: What's good? It's Super Rossetti.
1: Rossetti, pardon me. Hi.
3: Yep. I am the interstate political analyst, and this is the Super Perspective. I'm going to talk about the UFC situation.
1: Sure.
3: I want to get away with that. So, and then
1: we have a cellular burp. So take a pause and start up, because we have a cellular burp. I don't want to hear everything you say. Go ahead, start.
3: Oh, okay, and then I wanted to ask you a question about Kaepernick. Now, Torres.
1: Oh, Lord. Great.
3: First Trump in the UFC, bro.
1: Right.
3: You're promoting violence when you bring that to the White House. I would tell Trump that to his.
1: Okay. This will be quick, and then we'll get to Kaepernick. It's the UFC. If you don't like the UFC, and I'll say something, it ain't my cup of tea either. It's just not. But here's he's the president, and he did. Because he wants. That's stupid. That is absolutely stupid, and I say that with love and respect. Does boxing... Are you an opponent? Would you have been okay with boxing? Would you have been okay with traditional boxing?
3: Let me ask you a question.
1: Would you have been okay... We cannot both talk at the same time. Would you have been okay with traditional boxing?
3: No. I say...
1: Then we've established... Dude, we're done here. We're going to be done here. And I don't want to be. I want to give you your minute about Kaepernick. You don't like these sports. That's fine. I get it. Give me 30 seconds on Kaepernick. Go. What's your beef about that?
3: Sports, just don't have it at the White House. That's what I'm saying. So anyway, Kaepernick.
1: Well, then guess what? That'll be our topic for the day. When you're president, you don't have to have it at the White House. Thank you. Love you. Appreciate it. Good Lord Almighty. People loved this. It was an enormously good patriotic time. Other people loved it. Don't be the kind of person who...
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7: Arizona News Audio. Republican candidates for governor debating just over a month before primary day. Congressman David Schweikert says while election reform is necessary, getting rid of mail-in balloting is not.
8: We have to deal with the reality. Our voters like the mail-in balloting system. 84%.
5: Thank you.
8: 84% of our votes will be coming through the mail in this primary.
7: Congressman Andy Biggs saying reforms are needed.
9: We need to make sure that when you send in a ballot and you're signing there, how do you... The verification of that system is, as Jimmy Carter put it, the most likely to fail for fraud.
7: Mostly civil debate, also including candidates Scott Neely and Kim Maselli painting themselves as outsiders. No luck in the search for Tucson's Nancy Guthrie in Nogales, Mexico. Volunteers and search groups following up on an anonymous tip that Guthrie's body was buried there, the mother of Savannah Guthrie, missing since February. 80 chance for showers in the high country today, 105 the highs in the deserts. Jeff Scott, Arizona News Audio.
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3: 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The 2026 Arizona Blues Hall of Fame induction of Scott O'Neill runs from 2 to 6 this Sunday. 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

0: Orchard at 6 on Saturday, June 27th. 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Billy Bond Jr.'s birthday bash is at 5 this Saturday. Robert Carney plays at 5 on Thursday, June 25th. Check Augie's Facebook page and website for additional events. The 45th Annual Bluegrass Festival takes place this Saturday and Sunday. Headliner Snoring Dogs perform from 6 to 8 Saturday. That's your KQ&A Nightbeat. I'm Bill Monroe.
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5: It ain't legal.
6: Little Jerry Reed. Call him Amos Moses. Alrighty. Hey, having invoked South Africa, might as well give you their World Cup score. South Africa and Czechia. Remember when it was Czechoslovakia, then the Czech Republic? Nothing stays the same. Now it's Czechia, whatever. That was a 1-1 tie. Switzerland blanked Bosnia-Herzegovina 4-1. Canada is having its way with Qatar. Remember it was Qatar, and then everybody said you had to change that? Can we keep the pronunciations of something for 3 weeks, please? Canada over Qatar, 3-0 at the half, and at 9 o'clock Eastern, 8 Central tonight. That's today's banger, Mexico and South Korea. All righty, we are in Newport Beach, California. Eric, hey, Mark Davison for Larry. Welcome. How you doing?
7: Mark, great show. I love it. Hey, I just want to preface one thing. I'm an Israeli. My brother served in the IDF. He was the youngest paratrooper in the IDF in the late 50s, so you know where my allegiance stands. I wanted to say that I think you're a little bit wrong about Israelis wanting, or most Israelis wanting, total annihilation, obliteration of every
4: nation. No. I didn't say most. I did not say most at all. Not at all. I'd say that's probably a small sliver. But every once in a while, I've heard an opinion from people, and I sense that their dissatisfaction is because they were from the part of Israel support that wanted Iran totally destroyed. I would not suggest that that's a majority of Israel supporters at all. But continue.
7: I don't want to talk over you, but I think that's a very small minority. Israel had a great standing with the Shah of Iran and the commerce that happened between Iran and Israel.
4: Prepared to agree. Prepared to agree. You bet.
7: Okay. On another subject, really quick about Iran, I spoke about this with a lot of people, and I don't understand, you know, when they airlift food to places where they can't get easily into and they drop parachutes of pallets of food. Why didn't they, when the war started, drop pallets of machine guns so they wouldn't kill 30 or 40,000 innocent people that they would
4: That's
7: be able to
4: That's not a bad
7: themselves.
4: Question. It's not a bad question. I guess maybe the
7: now
4: first thing that occurs
7: late.
4: To me
7: now
4: is
7: it's a little late.
4: It is, but if you drop pallets of machine guns, which is just fun to think about, I guess there's always the danger of them winding up in the wrong hands.
7: Well, they already have weapons. What's the difference if they have one machine gun or two? I thought of that.
4: Then they would add more.
7: So if the IRGC has weapons, why would they would have so they would have more machine guns? What's that going to stop? That won't stop them from killing 40,000 people that are innocent.
4: Understand. I hear you. Hey, listen, great way to wind up the hour. Appreciate you. Thank you very much. Okay, what lies ahead? Who lies ahead? It's an adventure. Always love being in for Larry. If you want to follow me on the world of Twitter, Mark Davis, M-A-R-K Davis there on X. And the way to call the show is 888-971-SAGE. We'll get back into that red hot action in our next hour. Stick around. Mark Davis in for Larry Elder. Stay here.
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12: Fox News, I'm John Saucier. Senate Minority Leader Chuck Schumer speaking on the Senate floor today, criticizing President Trump and his agreement with Iran.
13: Everyone who bought Trump's book, The Art of the Deal, ought to ask him for a refund. Because what Trump has done in Iran is the art of the disaster.
12: This deal paves the way for 2 months of discussions on Iran's nuclear program and reopens the Strait of Hormuz to ship traffic. Israeli Prime Minister Benjamin Netanyahu is taking issue. He says his nation's troops will not withdraw from southern Lebanon, adding a security zone needs to be maintained to make sure the safety of communities in Israel from terror groups. Louisiana Senator John Kennedy on Fox says,
14: nobody's been a bigger Iranian hawk than me, but I think we ought to give peace a chance.
12: As far as this agreement is concerned, Iran wants Israel to stop attacking Hezbollah fighters in Lebanon. Vice President J.D. Vance will attend a formal signing ceremony on Friday. 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
15: 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It's Talk of the Town. Talk of the Town is brought to you by Barrett Propane, the Prescott Chamber of Commerce, High Country Rec V Center, A&E Repro Graphics, Cottonwood Area Transit, Travis Bard, Prescott Valley Chamber of Commerce, Northern Arizona Healthcare, and Shepherd Insurance. And now, live from the studios of KQ&A, here's your host for today's show, Sanford Cohen.
16: Yeah, it was the birthday to remember yesterday. June 17th was yours truly's first birthday ever with a 7 in front of it. And it was, much like your typical day in radio. We went out to breakfast and we went out to dinner. And in between, we had a power outage here at the studio, just in time for the city of Prescott's Talk of the Town to be canceled. They all got here, and they're all sitting outside in the dark. And so we did get everything back up and running. But, hey, that's the way things go sometimes. But nonetheless, a big thank you to all the folks that wished me a happy birthday yesterday. And so on to bigger and better things. We're going to talk about the election, and specifically how the election gets handled here in Yavapai County. Returning to KQ&A will be Yavapai County Recorder Michelle Burchell. She'll be live in the studio here in just moments. And then a little bit later on, as those of us get older and hopefully a little bit wiser, we see young people really showing off how great they can be. And we will have them in the second half of today's show, folks that are going to get some scholarships from the Republican Women of Prescott. And so we're going to find out what they did in order to earn those and then what their goals are for their education. That's coming up in just a few minutes. But first, we're going to talk elections with the Yavapai County Recorder, Michelle Burchell. So stay tuned. She'll be coming up next right here on Talk of the Town, KQ&A, AM 1130, 99.9 in Prescott, 95.5 Prescott Valley Cottonwood, streaming live at KQNA.com and on the AZ Hometown Radio app. We'll be right back.
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16: And it is my pleasure to welcome back to Talk of the Town, Michelle Burchill. She is the Yavapai County Recorder, and we always have her in here right around this time to talk about the upcoming elections. Now, people want to know, the recorder is really not in charge of elections, quote unquote. Aren't you mostly in charge of like voter registration and stuff like that?
24: I am responsible for voter registration, maintaining the voter rolls, and early voting and vote by mail. So I cover half of the election, and then the elections director, who's appointed by our Board of Supervisors, covers election day, poll workers, vote centers, and tabulating the results.
16: So the dates to remember, June 22nd is the last day to register to be eligible to vote in the primary. Primary election day is July 21st. And then you've got the early voting starting on June 24th, and early ballots are going to be put in the mail as well. And you have really done a great job of educating me on what you should and shouldn't do if you choose to vote by mail. So if you wouldn't mind running down the particulars on if you're going to vote by mail, get your vote and get it in here and don't stick it in the mailbox. Is that basically the message?
24: That's the gist of it. If you choose in Arizona to vote by mail, you would normally get a mail ballot for every jurisdiction that you qualify for. Now, this primary is slightly different because during a primary election, anyone who is registered not within a party, an independent voter or non-affiliated voter, they have to go through an extra step. They actually have to respond to the 90-day notice, which I mailed to every single voter back in April, or go online to my.arizona.vote or call our office to request which ballot they want, because they can actually choose to vote with Republicans, Democrats, no labels, or just a city or town ballot. And yes, the election starts next week. A lot of people put their focus on Election Day, but really a small percentage of Arizona actually votes on Election Day. By the time we get up to that Tuesday, we have 80% of our voters have voted. If you choose to vote by mail, I ask you very kindly, please actually get your ballot voted and get it returned to us before the last weekend of the election cycle.
16: And take it to a drop box rather than a mailbox, right?
24: Yes. If you actually deposit it into one of our secure drop boxes, there are additional security features. It goes from your hands to my staff. On top of that, it ensures that your ballot is received by Election Day, not getting crossed in the mail cycle. And it helps us to get those ballots processed, signature verified, received, open, tabulated before Tuesday, which means your vote will be included in the first drop of results on Tuesday evening.
16: Because the thing that maybe some people don't know is that if you put your ballot in the mailbox, it goes to Phoenix first, right?
24: Correct. Yes. All Yavapai County mail will leave our county and will be transported to Phoenix to a regional mail processing center and then brought back up. So it's a lot of hands touching your mail, from your postal carrier to the truck drivers to the people in Phoenix, back up the hill to the local USPS store, and then to us. So there's a lot of hands in the process when you use the mail.
16: So the scourge of the vote counting process are what you referred to me as late earlies.
24: Yes.
16: Talk about what a late early is and how not to be one.
24: Oh, we hate late earlies. A late early voter is somebody who chooses to vote early and receives a vote by mail 27 days before the election. Those are sent out. So you'll probably get them by the next weekend, right? A couple days. And you hold on to the ballot and you wait and you wait and you wait and you wait. And then you decide to turn it in the final Saturday, Sunday, Monday, or even on Election Day. When you do that, we have to silo those ballots. We have to quarantine them in case you show up on Election Day to vote, because by then we already have everything in our e-poll book system ready to go. So there's a period of pause so that we can avoid somebody from potentially trying to manipulate the system and double vote. But there's also the requirements that go along with mail voting, where we have to do signature verification, we have to open the envelopes, we have all of these scanning processes that we have to do. So those ballots take a little more time. So we ask that you as voters give us a little more time by getting them to us early.
16: Now, what is your opinion as the recorder of calls that have been made by a variety of political people for a hand count of the entire election? Is that something that's even possible these days?
24: Well, if you're talking about hand counting instead of tabulating, I've personally been involved in multiple hand counts over the last few years. And everybody doesn't realize that after each election, we are required to do a hand count audit of a certain amount of votes. So for us in Yavapai, two full vote centers are selected by the political parties, and then 1% of all early ballots, which is a lot because a majority of us vote early. And the political parties bring in volunteers the Saturday after the election, and they hand count five races, five specific candidates, different races, and it's quite interesting to see how often the hand counts go out wrong, because we know what the results are, and each team will hand count a specific race, and it will be wrong. And then we'll say, nope, not right. And then they have to re-hand count. Nope, not right again. Then they have to re-hand count, and then they will get it right. In the 2022 election, I was in the elections department at that time, and we had 36 races that had to be recounted out of, say, about 1,886 ballots, if I remember correctly. And we ended up off by maybe 78 votes. And that was just the tiniest fraction of what the overall count is. Now, with that said, we've seen a lot of, you know, we've seen counties such as Cochise in the past want to do a hand count audit, a full hand count audit of the machine count. I would say if a county wanted to do that, if they had the equipment and the availability to do it, and the time, the space, the people, and they ever said, hey, we want to just do a full hand count to give everybody the peace of mind that everything is correct, I find it hard to swallow that we're not allowed to do that when we are supposed to be the stewards of our, you know, ballots and of our election. So do I think hand counting should be the way to do it? Not exactly, but do I think there could be potentially the option for expanded hand count or a true hand count audit of all ballots at some point if a county wanted to? I think that should be up to the county, because I believe elections should be at the local control.
16: So how is it for someone like you who presides over an election here in Yavapai County, as opposed to what they have to deal with in Maricopa or Pima County, where you're dealing with, you know, hundreds and hundreds of thousands of ballots? You just have
24: millions
16: to have
24: millions.
16: You just have to have more people, more staff, or does it? Is there a way to, in your mind, is there a way to make it so that you can count as efficiently in a large metropolitan area as you do in a small rural county?
24: It's actually quite different, to be honest with you. Every county operates our elections slightly different. We have different election management systems. Most rural counties have what you call central count. That means all of our ballots, all of Arizona uses paper ballots, by the way.
16: Okay.
24: But what Maricopa does is they tabulate on site at every one of their hundreds of voting locations, which means they have machines at every single location that are counting the ballots as they come in. I personally don't agree or don't want to see that here in Yavapai. I like knowing that you as a voter can watch the tabulation process in a central secure location that is audited. We have specific badge access. You can watch the process online and a live stream in a secure environment. But we have to wait for all of those paper ballots to come in throughout the evening into the next morning, because we're 8,000 square miles. People don't realize you are traveling hundreds of miles to get us the ballots. And so when you're comparing, it's really apples to oranges, because elections really are down to the county level. And I am more familiar with what is needed in our county than, say, Recorder Heap or Caceres Kelly in Pima on what they need being in a metropolitan area over a rural county.
16: So when election day comes, how much of the vote has already been counted by the time election day happens, and then you have a staff that kind of is what, on 24-hour duty for several days or something?
24: Yes. We are working pretty much every day starting after early voting. We're working every day, Saturdays, Sundays, nights, mornings. On election night, it is a very long night. You normally don't go home until all ballots are in the building and counted. That was a little different during the 2024 two-page ballot issue, because we actually struggled, because most election management systems weren't equipped to handle the two two-card ballot, four-sided. So that took several more days because we had to make sure ballots were stayed married together so it didn't throw off the actual count of how many voters there were per voted ballot. So that was kind of a unique situation. We're expecting to see a two-page ballot again this November with all of the initiatives and things possibly coming. So we are a little more prepared this time because that was the first in Yavapai. So we're hoping to have a little bit more preparation, and we've worked with our election management system for further enhancements.
16: So if somebody in Yavapai County receives a ballot in the mail that doesn't belong to them, that is for maybe somebody that used to live in that location, would your advice as a recorder be to just throw it away, or would you prefer that they bring it to you in some form or fashion so that you can correct the voter rolls?
24: The best thing you can do if you receive a ballot that does not belong to your household, if you are a parent and you receive a ballot for a child that no longer lives there, has moved out of the area, don't forward the ballot to that person because they're now voting in the wrong jurisdiction for what they're supposed to do. The best way for you as a voter to help me keep my voter rolls as clean as possible is to put return to sender on that envelope and put it back into the USPS. Send it back. It's going to get to us, and we can start what's called the NAVRA process, the National Voter Registration Act, where we will do a forwardable piece of mail and try to find that voter and let them know we are being told you moved. And if they don't respond to us within 35 days, we make them inactive, which means we will not mail any future election materials until they update and correct their address.
16: All right. Well, I learned a new term, NAVRA, today.
24: NAVRA.
16: So NAVRA cadabra. All right. We're going to take a quick break. We're talking with Michelle Burchill. She is the Yavapai County Recorder. And believe it or not, she may have an opinion on how they counted the votes in California. 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
16: And we're back with Michelle Burchill, Yavapai County Recorder, getting ready for the early ballots They'll be sent out on June 24th. The primary election is July 21st. And whatever you do, if you're getting a ballot by mail, do not stick it in the mailbox after you're done with it. Take it to one of those secure Dropbox locations. There's plenty of them all over the county, and drop it in there. That way it'll get counted quickly, and it won't be sent in the mail down to Phoenix, and God knows what happens to it after that. Anyway, I wanted to ask Recorder Burchill whether or not you observed what took place in the recent primary election in California, and the fact that it has taken so long for them to count ballots, number one, and number two, that they mail out ballots to everybody. I mean, and they don't require voter ID and any of this stuff. I mean, how can you have any faith in the result that you have when you have all these different, they're not even rules, they're lack of rules, really.
24: Yeah, it. I have to say it is unfortunate. I've had the opportunity to travel to many voting jurisdictions around the U.S., and every time I come back with my jaw on the floor over something I seen or heard from somewhere, and I'm like, oh my gosh. I have to say every time I come back and we have kind of a post-visit and we go, wow, Arizona, for all the stuff that goes wrong, we are so far ahead and strict with our voter rules and the way we have to actually operate elections. It may not feel that way sometimes, you know, based on the narrative out there, but we are way ahead of others. Watching California, I am from California originally. In 2016, that's actually how I ended up in this seat right now. In 2016, I went to vote at my local precinct. It was actually my daughter's school cafeteria. And I was very uncomfortable that there were so many kids. There were hundreds of kids in the cafeteria while there were hundreds of adults that I didn't know. God knows, you know, people are crazy anymore. And we've seen it worse, you know, over the last several years. And it was just a Twilight Zone experience. I tried to show my ID. They said I didn't need it. And I literally was like, so my sister could have come in and actually voted for me and nobody would have known the difference. And we're on opposite sides of the political spectrum. Right. They had one of those totes like you'd put all your Christmas stuff in.
16: Right.
24: And I said, well, where's the ballot box? And it was a tote with a cutout in the middle. Looks like somebody took a razor blade to put a cutout in the middle. And they said that was where I was putting my ballot. And I was really shocked by the whole situation. And I went home that night. My husband was already here in Yavapai. We did long distance for a while. And I said, mark my words, I'm putting it in the universe. One day, I will either be working in elections or in a political party because something has to give. And God opened the doors for me. When I did move here and actually started in voter registration, I moved here in 2017, in 2020, I received a ballot from California. Hmm. And I went, how the hell could I get a ballot from California? I'm registered here. And I hadn't known all of the process that because I registered here doesn't mean it cancels my registration in California.
16: And this was sent to your Arizona address.
24: To my Arizona address, which I normally, what that means was I would have changed my address or updated voter registration, which I did not, right? But I didn't do my part to cancel voter registration over there. In 2020, I actually submitted a cancellation request. 2022 came, and I got another ballot in the mail from California. And this was just around the time that I got appointed as the county recorder. So I decided now in my official capacity as county recorder, I am going to send a request to make sure that I am no longer on the rolls, in my official title. So there are some, and there's an issue with, I think, jurisdictions getting too big to succeed. But also at some point, I feel like with elections and with the laws, we have to have some accountability, right? We can't have everything. Well, this poor person can't do this. This poor person can't do that. We have to give all this additional time because people can't get to the polls. When we're giving a month of early voting, at some point you have to say, well, you had a month to do this. California's requirement to allow, I believe it's a 20-day cure period. Don't quote me on that, but if I'm not mistaken, 20 days. They were accepting their ballots after for almost 2 weeks if they were postmarked. It's not helpful when you're trying to get people to trust the system. It's not helpful for the people working, because we're working and following the law. These people doing this ballot processing, they didn't decide that they want to allow this. They're following the law, and they're going to be the ones that are getting harassed and, you know, yelled at and what are you doing and doxxed. And they're just there doing their citizen, you know, they're advocating for us. So it really sucks that the people doing the work are getting blamed for the people that are making the laws that they have to abide by.
16: Well, that is the world we live in these days. But nonetheless, we are looking forward to another very orderly run election tabulation wise and everything else. But again, you have until June 22nd to register for the July 21st primary. So says Michelle Burchill, the Yavapai County Recorder. Thanks for joining us once again. Wish you luck and success, of course, in the upcoming election process.
24: I appreciate it. Thank you.
16: All right. And we're going to take a break, and then we're going to talk to the youth. That's right, young people who have qualified for scholarships through the Republican Women of Prescott. What is their key to success in education? We're going to find out in just a moment, so stay tuned. We're live here on Talk of the Town, KQ&A, AM 1130, 99.9 at Prescott, 95.5 Prescott Valley Cottonwood, streaming live at KQNA.com and on the AZ Hometown Radio app. We'll be right back.
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8: Arizona News Audio. The state's unemployment rate went up again in May to 4.8% from 4.7% in April. The national rate held steady at 4.3%. Arizona Office of Economic Opportunity Chief Economist Doug Walls on what this mixed picture, job growth but a declining labor force, means.
9: This combination suggests that unemployment rose despite fewer individuals participating in the labor market, indicating some softening in household employment conditions.
8: AAA Arizona's Doug Johnson reports another week of significant pump price declines.
25: Arizona gas prices have dropped 19 cents since last week. State average is currently $4.29. National average is also down 13 cents since last week. We're sitting at $3.99 across the nation.
8: Five Arizona sheriff's offices will each receive $2 million in opioid settlement funds for programs that help people transition back into their communities after prison. Phoenix City Council updates an ordinance prohibiting dogs from being tied up outside without supervision to protect the animals from summer heat. Connie Weber, Arizona News Audio.
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16: And welcome back to Talk of the Town, live here at KQNA. And joining me are a couple of spectacular young folks that have been singled out by the folks at Republican Women of Prescott. They're two of a few scholarship recipients, and we're going to find out from Heather Densmore from RWOP a little bit more of the criteria and so forth. But let's first talk to Sage Scott. Sage graduated from Chino Valley High School, Yavapai College, and the MCTED Dental Assisting School, and folks around here will recognize her as a horse girl. She is Arizona High School state champion barrel racer and breakaway roper, as well as having placed at the national level. So obviously, if you can do that barrel racing stuff, then applying for a scholarship is probably a piece of cake.
30: Yes, sir.
16: So what made you decide that you wanted to pursue a scholarship? Do you have some ideas education-wise as to what you tend to pursue?
30: I'm going to be attending Texas A&M University this fall, and I want to be an orthodontist, so I have a lot of schooling ahead of me, and all the money I can get will help.
16: So you're going to be an Aggie?
30: Yes, sir.
16: Yeah. So now, when you saw the opportunity here to gain a scholarship from Republican Women of Prescott, what did you have to do in order to qualify for it?
30: So we had to fill out an application and write an essay, And then there was 18 applicants, and out of that, they chose 10 to do an in-person interview. And then we had to wait a while. And then finally we got the call, and five of us received the scholarship.
16: Well, she is also past president of the Arizona High School Rodeo Association. So obviously leadership is something that's important to you. Is that something that started fairly early on, or did you kind of gravitate towards being in a leadership role?
30: I'd say I sort of gravitated towards it more as I became, like, started in high school. I realized that there's more possibilities and, like, opportunities for me to start, and so I just went on with it.
16: Pretty cool. Well, you're joined here by RJ Horn. He graduated from the Arizona Agribusiness and Equine Center in Prescott Valley, as well as Yavapai College. He was involved in Future Farmers of America. That means you had to be at the corn dinner at least a couple of times.
0: That's Chino Valley, so AAC, we do
16: You didn't
0: not.
16: Go there to the...
0: I did not go to the corn dinner.
16: Oh, okay. Well, nonetheless, I know the folks at Young's Farm were always big boosters of Future Farmers, and Mortimer's, I'm sure, is the same way. He was involved with FFA throughout high school and served as president of the chapter, so that's what I needed to read. And the chapter is?
0: It's the AAC Prescott Valley FFA chapter.
16: Gotcha. He works full-time as a certified nursing assistant at Haven Health in Prescott. What's it like to be involved in healthcare these days? Because people say that, you know, it's a really tough business, but you need people like yourself who really, really care about people and want to do their very best.
0: Yeah, I really enjoy working as a CNA, like being able to help all the residents and everything. Me, just really like gives me a lot of purpose, and I know it helps them a lot, and they're really appreciative of it. And I mean, my career goal is pediatric ophthalmologist. So,
16: wow.
0: You know, CNA is going to give me a nice head start with the patient care and everything.
16: Now, it says here that you're going to be attending U of A and majoring in microbiology. So how does that level of learning help you to become a pediatric ophthalmologist? That's what you said, right?
0: Yeah. So I'm attending the University of Arizona this fall, majoring in microbiology. I'm going to get my bachelor's in 2 years, hopefully, because I already have my associate in science.
16: Wow.
0: And so microbiology just gives me that strong, like, foundation of, like, all the bacteria and organisms, taking immunology classes, pathology classes, and I'm having an emphasis on infectious disease. So that's really just going to help me, like, throughout med school and in my career as a doctor.
16: Well, and because we are on radio, I think it's only important to note that Mr. RJ Horn is representing the brand wearing the Arizona Wildcats t-shirt here in the KQ&A studio. So Heather Densmore is here from Republican Women of Prescott. It's pretty obvious to me why these were two of the young people that evidently got picked. But what was the idea behind the scholarship program? What was a Republican Women of Prescott looking to accomplish?
1: The scholarship program has been in place since 2015, and to date we've awarded 114 scholarships. That's including the five that we did this year, and that's over $170,000 that we've given out. The scholarship program is to really help future Republicans. And the essays and stuff that they fill out as part of their application is all tied to political information. The questions do change every year. This year, one of the questions was about Charlie Kirk and the impact he's made on the youth of America.
16: Mm.
1: And then they have to do like a little bio thing on their
16: So these are not softball questions by any means.
1: No. And we have to get their transcripts. They have to have a letter of reference from a counselor, a pastor, or a coach, or somebody that has known them through their high school. Can't be from a parent or a friend. And it's we have a grueling scoring process that the committee goes through, and it's a committee of five. And we score the applications, and based on that, we do the top 10 for interviews. And there's another scoring process that we use in the interviews that includes confidence, appearance, punctuality, things that would go with a regular job interview, as well as what they say during the interview.
16: You also talk about maybe having them look the employer in the eye and give them a firm handshake?
1: Yes.
16: I could do a show just on that alone, getting practice with eye contact, look at right at the bridge of the nose, and get the firm handshake out there. It's great that these folks are among the ones that are, getting involved at the university level in education. Sage, did you, as a competitive person in rodeo, do you find that you need to have that same kind of competitive edge with regard to either the scholarships or with going at a university level and competing for accolades there? Because going into academics, there's a lot of possibilities for things that maybe you might do at Texas A&M that are outside the classroom?
30: I think you do have to stay competitive, just because if you are naive, you might miss opportunities. And so it's definitely important to go after what you want and work hard.
16: Well, I know that Republican Women of Prescott are talking about conservatism, but most universities are not. And so I wonder if you have any advice for the place that you're going to be studying. Do you plan on falling into line and letting the school tell you how to think, or are you there to maybe explain to them how you think and how your upbringing here in Yavapai County has has shaped the way in which you think?
30: I'm definitely going to stay strong to my beliefs. I don't feel like I should change based on the society around me. So I'll definitely stay strong in what I believe in and help other people see the same things.
16: Have you ever had conversations with people that had different political points of view? And were you able to at least hash out some of the issues, or is it the kind of thing where you go your way and they go their way and never the twain shall meet?
30: I haven't had very many of those, but sometimes they're on the lesser level, but we do end up finding common ground and working through it. I won't just leave somebody or cause an argument with somebody over it. But
16: I think the idea that you have different points of view, there is no right and wrong, really. It's just simply a matter of taking the best of what is there and trying to put it together as kind of common ground, common sense, kind of stuff. Is that really how your family life evolved? Is that where you got your sense of values?
30: Yes, sir. My family's pretty I don't know. We all get along very well, but if we start to have arguments or something, we find a common ground and figure out the best possible answer and solution. So,
16: well, it's a good skill to have, and I'm sure that you'll be a great addition to the Texas A&M campus.
30: Thank you.
16: So, RJ, in the position that you currently occupy as a certified nursing assistant, do you ever find that you maybe overhear people talking about political issues and things like that, and that maybe they're not as informed as you are and perhaps could benefit from your knowledge and experience?
0: I mean, there's definitely people who do talk about politics, whether it's residents or other employees. But I especially in the workplace, I try to stay out of it, because I'm not too informed as these 80-year-old patients or these these nurses that have been here for a long time. So I don't usually talk about politics, because but I know there's a lot of times that they're talking and I'm like, oh yeah, I agree with you. Other times it's like, okay, we don't have the same ideas, but that doesn't change who you are as a person entirely. So it's like, not a factor that kills everything,
16: Well, in charting your course to be a pediatric ophthalmologist, what was it about that particular subset that intrigued you, and what do you hope that you'll be able to contribute to the treatment of young people that are experiencing eye problems? Because that's basically mm-hmm. what pediatric ophthalmology is about.
0: Yeah. So when I was 5, I was misdiagnosed by my pediatrician, and I ended up developing a scar in my left cornea that has permanently affected my vision. And so I've seen a lot of the pediatric ophthalmologists, corneal specialists, general ophthalmologists in Arizona. There's so few and far between that it's hard to get an appointment. They're all in Phoenix or Tucson. And so when my family, we were struggling to get to these appointments and make these appointments overall. So that really piqued my interest. And so my goal is to become a pediatric ophthalmologist and serve small rural communities like Prescott and Prescott Valley.
16: What was, if you don't mind my asking, what yeah. was the outcome of your treatments? Did you have any kind of vision issues in one or both of your eyes as a result?
0: So I have 20/100 vision.

0: vision, mm-hmm. as far as your eye is concerned, totally different from your vision as a human being and yeah. a part of this community. And it was obvious to me as well that Republican Women of Prescott did well in getting both of you involved in the scholarship program, and successfully as well. So Heather, here we are. We've got this group. What does Republican Women of Prescott do, if anything, in following up with these kids once they go off to school with the scholarship? Do they keep in touch, or what's the deal with them?
1: Well, that's going to be something going forward. And just this year, we started a kind of a subcommittee of the scholarship committee called Where Are They Now? Huh. And we're going back to the beginning in 2015 to find out where the students are now. And basically, we still have all the original applications with where they lived when they were in high school and their parents. And we have a subcommittee that's starting in July to go back. We have one gentleman that we have found. He was in the first year scholarship program in 2015, and he went to Hillsdale College, where he was class president and on the dean's list. After college, he went to University of Notre Dame Law School, and he's now a partner with Snell and Wilmer down in Phoenix.
0: Wow, and certainly on a first-name basis with Dr. Larry Arn, I'm sure the director of Hillsdale. Well, again, congratulations, Sage Scott and R.J. Horn and everyone else that successfully got scholarships from the folks at the Republican Women of Prescott. And a big shout-out to Sue Davis, the head of the organization. This is obviously something that needs to continue. We need to keep encouraging young people to understand the blessings of conservatism and how important it is to be a part of the American dream. And so we wish you success in your future endeavors, and we'll be keeping an eye on you to make sure you're doing fine. Thanks again for joining me here on Talk of the Town.
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0: All right, we're going to take a quick break. We've got final thoughts coming your way right here on Talk of the Town, KQ&A, AM 1130, 99.9 in Prescott, 95.5 Prescott Valley Cottonwood, streaming live at KQNA.com and on the AZ Hometown Radio app. We'll be right back.
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3: Well, a big thank you to Michelle Burchell, the Yavapai County Recorder, for getting us up to date on the upcoming election. It's the last day to register is June 22nd for the July 21st primary. And then remember, if you vote by mail, take the mail ballot over to one of the drop boxes and do not put it back in the mailbox. One of the things that Recorder Burchell didn't mention, but I will, and that is it costs the county money every time you stick that mail-in ballot back in the mailbox. So it not only delays your count, but it also costs the county money. So better off to just drop it in one of these secure drop boxes. Also, a big thank you to Sage Scott and RJ Horn, our scholarship winners from Republican Women of Prescott, and Heather Densmore for joining us from RWAP as well. I just want to again say thanks to everybody that said happy birthday to me yesterday. It was a big birthday for me, I can tell you that much. But it's also the same day as the slow Bronco chase with O.J. Simpson, the Watergate break-in, and also the Battle of Bunker Hill, which was led by Colonel Prescott, whose grandson, William Hinkling Prescott, is who Prescott is named after. So I was meant to be here on my birthday, June 17th. Anyway, Larry Elder is coming up next, so stay tuned for that on the Talk of the Quad Cities. And we've got Let's Talk Sports coming your way tomorrow right here at 4 o'clock, live and local on KQNA. Have a great Thursday, everybody.
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